0: So I'm curious, what were the stories that you grew up with about your great-grandparents and what farming looked like here?
1: Yeah, so my great-grandpa

0: And now your updated weather forecast for the city of Thunder Bay. Tonight, it'll be mainly cloudy with a 30% chance of showers early this evening with a risk of a thunderstorm and a low of 11. On Friday, it'll be mainly sunny with a high of 24. And on Friday night, it'll be clear with fog patches developing overnight with a low of 11.
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0: nice one, guys. Pure poetry from White Horse, Luke Doucette and Melissa McClelland of White Horse. They join me now. I'm Garby Bailey. You're listening to Q. Melissa, tell me about writing this one. The lyrics are gorgeous.
1: Thank you.
0: And it feels like a song that's really about a life that gives you highs, it gives you lows, but it's about choices. Is this what I'm hearing?
1: Absolutely. I mean, it's the path of an artist, the path of a musician, and what we get from that spiritually, and we get these incredible life experiences, and but there, there's a cost as well.
0: Sure.
1: It's a hard

path. And, you know, there are a lot of like existential crisis times in one's career of, you know, trying to figure out, is this what it is? Is this what we should be doing?

bit more of Bullet in the Chamber from White Horse's new album, All I Want Is All of It, which is out now. Before that, you heard my conversation with Luke Doucette and Melissa McClellan from the band.

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1: Hi, I'm Olivia Levac, filling in as host of Superior Morning. 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We'll have all the news you need to know to start your day. We'll bring you the latest on the day's weather. We'll introduce you to some new people and play some great music along the way. 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
2: I'm JP Tasker. In a new age with AI summaries and search engines and social media that lacks news, there are a growing number of news deserts across Canada. We'll talk about how the misinformation around is leaving journalists and the Canadian government concerned, coming up on the Current Review.
3: From CBC News, the world is sour. I'm Neil Kumar. There have been 3 weeks of high-level trade talks in Washington, with only radio silence from Canada's negotiating team on how things are going. But the premiers of Canada's two biggest provinces are speaking out, saying they want a fair deal or none at all. Evan Dyer has more.
4: Ontario's Doug Ford was in no mood to compromise.
5: We want a fair deal for Ontario. We want a fair deal.

0: And now your updated weather forecast for the city of Thunder Bay. Tonight, it'll be mainly cloudy with a 30% chance of showers early this evening with a risk of a thunderstorm and a low of 11. On Friday, it'll be mainly sunny with a high of 24. And on Friday night, it'll be clear with fog patches developing overnight with a low of 11.
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Hello, I'm JP Tasker, and this is The Current Review on CBC Radio 1. Coming up, dramatic flooding in Ontario's wine country. A 100-year storm dumped more than 160 millimeters of rain on the Niagara region in only a few hours. We'll speak to two farmers drying out after the

sides. A different approach to journalism, I suppose. But we try to give context, and we're fair. I mean, we fairly represent what people are saying, but we have an editorial slant, which is straightforward, and we publish our biases. This

0: And now your updated weather forecast for the city of Thunder Bay. Tonight, it'll be mainly cloudy with a 30% chance of showers early this evening with a risk of a thunderstorm and a low of 11. On Friday, it'll be mainly sunny with a high of 24. And on Friday night, it'll be clear with fog patches developing overnight with a low of 11.
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2: Hello, I'm Saroja Coelho.
3: Good evening, I'm Talia Schlanger. This is, As It Happens, the Midnight Edition.
2: Tonight, getting the party started. Bonnie Critchley ran as an independent against Pierre Poilievre. Now she tells us why she's joined the Progressive Tory Party of Alberta to run as a centrist conservative against the UCP.
3: Waves of sorrow. An overcrowded ferry capsizes in Zimbabwe, killing at least 44 people. A member of the country's parliament tells us how she's consoling family members who lost loved ones in the stormy waters.
2: Stepping up. When the 2023 earthquakes affected millions in Turkey and Syria, Canada responded with temporary visas. With those permits set to expire, we reach a mother walking from Toronto to Ottawa as she pushes for an extension to keep her family in Canada.
3: Starting off on a bad note, Salzburg, Austria is celebrating Mozart's 270th birthday with hundreds of gold mini Mozart statues on display in a public garden. Actually, they were, until most of those statuettes were stolen right off the grass.
2: Old enough to know better. At the ripe old age of 11, Anderson Taylor of the Cambridge Natural History Museum in Illinois is officially the youngest museum curator in the world.
3: And girth mentioning. You've heard of Fat Bear Week.

0: for Kariba also has also lost his sister and 15 relatives, and these are people I know. And you know, this has really also affected me because these are my colleagues. I actually don't know how to console them, and it's actually affecting me because these are the people I know, these are the communities that I worked with, and it's just so terrible.
1: Well, thank

Vital Canadian sectors are about to get pummeled by more of Donald Trump's tariffs should the two sides fail to reach a deal. Today, talks between Canadian and U.S. trade representatives continued in Washington, D.C., and with 6 days left before next

0: jobs, but you know, not everyone can.
1: Doesn't engage with it very deeply, sort of glosses over that. And that's something that we've seen a bit of a mismatch at with Meta. I mean, he shares a very personal anecdote, or, you know, personal sneak peek into his personal life, I suppose, in the manifesto by

That was Commotion. Coming up, it's In the Studio from the BBC. Conversations with some of the world's most creative minds.

I'm in Lagos, Nigeria's commercial capital, and a city I've watched grow into a thriving movie-making hub. I've seen it evolve since I was a young boy when films weren't on streaming platforms. They lived out here in the open, sold in traffic, posters on shop fronts, radio jingles announcing the next big release. I watched that street-level hustle with real intrigue. It was that energy, actors and producers taking distribution into their own hands, that helped turn Nollywood into one of the world's most prolific film industries. And that

0: vulnerable. So people with eating disorders, this can just be really, really risky and maintain their eating disorder and make people sicker and cause lots of impairment and medical complications.
1: Can I just pick up on something you said there, which is that the weight loss induced

0: still had a really strong land-based practice and a really strong kind of standard of mutual support that was really honored, and it's honored in our ancient laws, like that way of being. And, you know, in my life, I've seen a lot of that erode.
1: When Julian came north as a kid, he started hearing stories about his great-grandfather, who was both a renegade farmer and a revered cultural knowledge holder. And he got to learn firsthand from his great-grandmother.

0: dramatically from what we heard when he was campaigning for leader just 2 years earlier, when immigration was nearing its peak. By 2024, not only is he saying Canada's immigration system is broken, it's being destroyed.
1: First of all, we have to acknowledge that Justin Trudeau has destroyed our immigration system. We had a multi-generational consensus in immigration for

0: This is CBC News. From CBC Toronto, it is 5:30. Good morning, I'm Jill Dempsey. The skies are clear, it's 16 degrees. You can expect a high of 28 today with a mix of sun and cloud. The Ontario PC Party confirms it did what it calls opposition research in Jamaica. This follows a news report the PC spent thousands to spy on Bonnie Crombie as she was on vacation there. It was shortly after she became Liberal leader. Queen's Park reporter Lorenda Radicop has more.
1: Premier Doug Ford was asked about a report

0: You talking about?
1: Okay.
0: What are you talking about?
2: And the biggest myth about success.
1: When you're successful, it becomes easier. That's a big lie. Harder than it ever was. And continuous action gives results. A lot of things will come your way. What's important is that you continue to deliver action after action, because inaction is the only thing that can be detrimental to your dreams. If you believe you have the backbone for this, get up and start working towards it. We human beings, we like to focus too much on disadvantages because we feel we know a lot. Oh, this is against me, that's against me. Forgetting that if only you put that aside and focus on what you have, the sky is your starting point.
2: Thank you for listening to The Interview. If you enjoyed this conversation, you can find many more episodes of The Interview wherever you get your BBC podcast, including ones with Gugu Zuma-Nkube and Thuli Zuma, executive producers of South Africa's Netflix hit show, The Polygamist. Until next time, bye for now.
3: From the BBC, that was The Interview. I'm Saroja Coelho. CBC News is next.
4: Good morning and welcome to the beginning of our broadcast day from CBC Radio 1 right here in Northwestern Ontario. I'm Mary Jean Cormier, coming up on Superior Morning. Well, this week, the federal government announced $34 million for more than 100 climate projects across Canada. We'll dig into where that money's going and how it could help communities prepare for extreme weather. And about 20 after 6, Chris Edwards will bring us stories from the business desk, including trade talks, Canadian Tire earnings, insolvencies on the rise, and e-scooter injuries. At about 20 to 7, old computer equipment, a beer can, and a radio jingle. Well, there's a trove of treasures on display at, of all places, the Statistics Canada building in Ottawa. We take a summer road trip to visit one of the most unusual museums in our capital city. At about 10 to 7, we will check in with the National Sports Desk for all the latest in sports. Just after 7 o'clock, as Long Lake 58 First Nation mourns the death of another young person to a drug overdose, we'll hear from the community's chief about what kind of support he wants to see to keep his members safe. And another biopic is on the menu at the Multiplex. We are going to hear about the movie Tony, taking us back to the summer of 1975 when renowned chef Anthony Bourdain changed the course of his life. Film critic Rachel Holt will be joining us to talk about it. At about 28, construction has closed down Cumberland Street, but the businesses are still open. Will the revitalization project that is slowing traffic in the area be worth it? Well, we'll hear from shops and restaurants about how they're weathering the work season. At about 10 to 8, we'll hear how a $2 million investment is going to help support research into freshwater lakes in northwestern Ontario and beyond. And just after 8 o'clock, it's the busiest weekend of summer. There are at least 8 different festivals and events happening in and around Thunder Bay. We'll give you a rundown on what's happening so that you can run down and join in the fun. Stay with us. World Report is next.
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9: This is World Report. Good morning, I'm Natalia Goodwin. Nigel Farage has won back his seat in Britain's Parliament. The leader of the far-right Reform UK party took over 63% of the vote in Clacton. Farage triggered the by-election himself after resigning amid an ethics probe into undeclared gifts. Coming in second with more than a quarter of the votes, a comedian known as Count Binface. The CBC's Julia Chapman reports.
10: Nigel Farage is duly elected as

It is Friday. Yes, indeed. We've made it, folks. August 14th. Coming up in this first half hour of the program. This week, the federal

0: Government announced $34 million for more than 100 climate projects across Canada. We'll dig into where that money's going and how it could help communities prepare for extreme weather. And Chris Edwards will bring us stories from the business desk today, including trade talks, Canadian Tire earnings, insolvencies on the rise, and e-scooter injuries. Joining me now in the studio with a look at what's happening in news is Macklin Link. Good morning, Macklin.
1: Good morning. Well, Thunder Bay continues to have the highest opioid-related death rate in the province. That's according to the latest numbers from the Office of the Chief Coroner released earlier this month, which reflect the first quarter of 2026. Northern Ontario communities make up three of the top five communities with the highest opioid-related death rates. These include Greater Sudbury and Sault Ste. Marie, which rank third and fifth, respectively. And a new investment from the province is supporting freshwater research and education in northwestern Ontario. The International Institute for Sustainable Development Experimental Lakes Area, or IISDELA, is getting $2 million for the construction of a new Center for Climate and Lake Learning. The center will help with ongoing freshwater science and education at the research center, which is located near Kenora. The executive director of IISDELA says the new space will mean they are able to welcome more researchers to the growing roster of organizations and institutions they work with. That's a quick look at what's making news this morning. Time now for the weather with Zoe Gordon. Hi, Zoe.
2: Hey, Macklin. For the far north today, it's mainly sunny with increasing clouds near noon. Fog patches dissipating this morning. A high of 24 will feel like 25 with the Humidex. For the western part of the region, Kenora to Atikokan today, mainly sunny with a high of 24 degrees. For the city of Thunder Bay, sunny today, becoming a mix of sun and cloud this afternoon with a high of 24, will feel like 27 with the Humidex. And to the east, down the north shore of Lake Superior to Greenstone, sunny today, becoming a mix of sun and cloud this morning with a high of 23 degrees.
0: Thanks so much, Zoe. Right now in Thunder Bay, clear skies, 10 degrees at this hour. A nice cooling off in the evening after that warm day yesterday. Atikokan, 9. Fort Francis, 8 degrees. Kenora, the warm spot at this hour, 14 degrees and mainly clear skies. Dryden, seeing some light rain, 12 degrees. Sioux Lookout, mainly clear and 7. Red Lake and Pickle Lake, 10 degrees, clear skies. For Sandy Lake, cloudy and 11. Kitchenamake, Sivananawag, clear and 13. Fort Severn, mist and 10 degrees. Looking eastward, Geraldton, mist and 8 degrees. Around Nipigon, 10. Marathon, 14. And Armstrong, 6 degrees and mainly clear skies. And that is the cool spot at this hour. 13 minutes after 6 o'clock.

0: Well, the federal government is allocating millions of dollars for small climate mitigation projects across the country. Environment Minister Julie DeBruzan made the announcement in Halifax on Wednesday. She says extreme weather is the new norm and we need to brace for it now.
1: Preparing for these climate disruptions means helping communities build strong, resilient infrastructure to protect people's health, well-being, and livelihoods.
0: A total of $34 million will go to more than 100 climate resilient projects. Here to talk about what that will look like is Sarah Epp. She's an assistant professor of rural planning and development at the University of Guelph. Good morning.
2: Good morning.
0: What kinds of projects is the federal government trying to fund with this money?
2: So there's a mix of planning and implementation. Some communities are getting funding to understand their climate risks, to build those risks into infrastructure and asset management decisions. Others are actually building things. So things like stormwater improvements, flood protection, shoreline restoration, upgrades to housing. There's a huge diversity, but the common thread, I would say, is to spend money before the emergency happens rather than actually paying to repair damage afterwards.
0: Now, you know, the government gave some, you know, vague examples where the money could be used, you know, for example, flood resilient infrastructure. Like what would that actually look like?
2: So it could be something as conventional as enlarging a culvert or a storm sewer so that it can handle a more intense rainfall. But it's also looking at things like creating somewhere for that water to go, wetlands, naturalized retention ponds, rain gardens, floodplains, and other green infrastructure. But it can

0: also mean protecting critical infrastructure, so raising equipment, stabilizing a road crossing, redesigning a water treatment facility. Lots of diversity for sure of what that actually could look like on the ground.
1: And what about measures to mitigate extreme heat for housing? What's that mean?
0: So there's two parts to that, I would say. One is keeping heat out of the building in the first place. So it could be shading windows, improving the building envelope, using appropriate roofing material. And the other is things like providing safe cooling. So through things like heat pumps, air conditioning, ventilation, or even creating common cooling spaces. And if we're thinking of affordable housing, I think that's especially important because those people tend to be the most vulnerable to extreme heat, and they aren't necessarily in a position to retrofit their own homes.
1: Mm-hmm. When you say building envelope, what do you mean?
0: So the building envelope would be the actual sizing and scaling of the building on a parcel of land. So instead of maybe taking over the entire site and paving the entire site as attached to that building, it could potentially be providing more green space on the building envelope itself.
1: Okay. All right. Thanks. Learn something new every day. Now, with more than 100 communities sharing $34 million, how much of a difference can this funding realistically make, do you think?
0: Yeah, that's a tough question. I mean, we have to be realistic that $34 million isn't going to climate-proof 128 Canadian communities. But I think we need to be careful not to judge all of these projects based on dollar value. So I think there are grants that range from $70,000 up to $800,000 or more. And so I would say that really these grants are about getting things moving. The real test is going to be whether these projects change the way municipalities make their much larger infrastructure and land use decisions going forward. So I think we have to be realistic, but I think it's really exciting to see that that funding is there to help motivate and see change actually happen.
1: And you know, what do communities sometimes actually get wrong when planning for things like flooding, fire, or extreme heat?
0: Yeah, I think one of the biggest mistakes is that we're designing for yesterday's climate. So we know infrastructure lasts 50, 75 years, maybe 100 years if you're really lucky. So looking at historic rainfall data or temperatures isn't really going to tell you what that asset is going to experience in its lifetime. A second mistake, I would say, is looking at each problem in isolation. Flooding is connected to where we build, how we build, how much land we pave, if we're draining wetlands. And so we have to understand as well then how that infrastructure is maintained. And then thirdly, focusing only on infrastructure and forgetting people. I think that's one of the biggest mistakes we need. Climate really isn't just about the hazard. It's about, I think, what we've put in harm's way and how prepared we are for those people and those places.
1: I'm going to have to let you go, but how long does it usually take before you see the benefits of these kinds of projects, Sarah?
0: Some will be immediate, absolutely. Some of the infrastructure ones will be quick. But I think in reality, we're looking at decades, at least 15 years before we actually see the actual long-term impacts. And that's not a bad thing. We want to see long-term potential in many of these projects.
1: Thank you so much for speaking with us about it this morning. I appreciate your time.
0: Thank you.
1: Sarah Epp is an assistant professor of rural planning and development at the University of Guelph. The federal government isn't the only administration funneling money into climate response. The Ontario government has also announced an investment in researching climate impact on lakes here in northwestern Ontario. We're going to hear more about that in the next hour of Superior Morning. 19 minutes after 6 o'clock, Joel Lobban is a Toronto R&B artist known for his personal lyrics. Here's Joel with his latest single, QLV.

scooters can reach above 40 kilometers an hour, and despite bans in many cities, are popular with teenagers. Dr. Daniel Rosenfield of the Canadian Pediatric Society says e-scooter injuries involving brain injuries and even death are rising exponentially. And the vast majority of crash victims

26 minutes after 6 o'clock, here's Fairy Tales by Cheyenne Hvorka. Oh, hold on. We do not have that song just yet. We might play it a little later on in the program. Well, coming up in our next half hour of the program, old computer equipment, a beer can, and a radio jingle. Well, there's a trove of treasures on display at, of all places, the Statistics Canada building in Ottawa. We're going to take a summer road trip to visit one of the most unusual museums in our capital city. Of course, we will also check in with the CBC National Sports Desk and see what's happening in the world of sports. 26 minutes after 6 o'clock.

0: you go. That's Fairy Tales by Cheyenne Havorka. Cheyenne is actually playing Nipigon's 25th annual Blueberry Blast this weekend. That's right. She's performing on Sunday afternoon at 3:45. That's happening right in downtown Nipigon. So very cool chance to see Cheyenne there. 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It's 6:30. Macklin Link is here with the CBC News.
1: Good morning. Right now in Geraldton, mist and 8 degrees. Here in Thunder Bay, clear and 10 degrees. And in Kenora, mainly clear and 14 degrees. While Long Lake 58 First Nation has been hit hard by the toxic drug crisis, the Ojibwe community northeast of Thunder Bay has lost another young member to an overdose following the deaths of two other young people earlier this year. As the CBC's Sarah Law reports, local chiefs have been demanding more resources for months.
2: I mean, it's been frustrating. I feel a lot of anger.
3: John O'Nabagon is chief of Long Lake 58 First Nation. The community declared a state of emergency at the end of January due to drug traffickers taking advantage of its most vulnerable members. Three young people have lost their lives to the drug crisis in a matter of months.
2: We need professional services at the community level.
3: Long Lake 58 neighbors Ganugaming First Nation. The close-knit community

0: share many familial ties. The First Nations declared a joint state of emergency this spring in hopes of getting more support to prevent drug trafficking in the area. Ganugamin's Chief Sherry Taylor says it hasn't been easy.
1: Under our treaty, we have a right to have protection in our community, and those gaps are real.
0: Ganugamin hired a group called Anishinaabe Ambassadors Inc. this spring to help prevent illegal drug-related activities. Onabagon says that same security team will be setting up checkpoints in Long Lake 58 starting this weekend. Sarah Law, CBC News, Thunder Bay.
2: A spokesperson for the Anishinaabe Police Service in Ganugamin says it's seeing more drugs and weapons being trafficked up north from the GTA and that it's working to address the issue through focused enforcement and intelligence-led investigations. As for Long Lake 58, Indigenous Services Canada says it's received more than $1.3 million in the last fiscal year for mental wellness programming and services. The department says the community also has a mental wellness team jointly funded by the provincial and federal governments. A new investment from the province is supporting freshwater research and education in northwestern Ontario. The International Institute for Sustainable Development Experimental Lakes Area, or IISDELA, is getting $2 million for the construction of a new Center for Climate and Lake Learning. The center will help with ongoing freshwater science and education at the research center, which is located near Kenora. Pauline Girard is the executive director of IISDELA. She says it's important to invest in the experimental lakes area and the research it supports.
3: We have 58 small lakes that have been designated for research, and we can study the whole of those lakes to answer an individual research question around human impacts on freshwater. So, you know, what happens when oil is spilled in a freshwater system? How can we best clean it up?
2: Girard says the new space will mean they are able to welcome more researchers to the growing roster of organizations and institutions they work with. It will also create new opportunities for learning, including programming for elementary and secondary school students. And only 30% of Canadians have taken action to respond to the climate risks their households face. That's according to a new report this week by the federal government, which launched the National Adaptation Strategy 3 years ago. It missed its target of getting 50% of households to take action by 2025. The director of adaptation at the Canadian Climate Institute says Canada is playing catch up on climate adaptation. He adds that the governments need to track real metrics, like how many homes face fire or flood risks and how many are now protected. And a new dog-friendly festival and fundraiser is coming to Thunder Bay this weekend. Pawchella is taking place at Camview Nordic Center on Saturday from noon to 4 p.m. The event will offer families and their dogs the chance to stop in and will feature local vendors, agility demonstrations, games, dog walks, and more. The first-time event is also raising funds in support of appendix cancer care and research, honoring Hannah Dealey, who passed away in May of 2025 from the illness. Janelle Dawson is with the Thunder Bay Regional Health Sciences Foundation. She's part of the committee of Dealey's family and friends supporting the event.
4: She was a big fundraiser as well when she was going through her cancer journey, selling candles with Wax Candle Co. and some other fundraisers to help other young adults just like her going through the same battle, especially with such a rare type of cancer. She was a very big fighter, and her way of giving back and trying to keep strong was through fundraising. So we're just trying to keep that legacy on and keep fundraising for her.
2: Dawson says Pawchella is almost at its $5,000 fundraising goal. All donations and pledges will go to the foundation's Northern Cancer Fund. And that's the CBC News at 6:35. Time now to check in on the weather. Zoe Gordon joins us with today's forecast. Hi, Zoe.
5: Hey, Macklin. For the far north today, mainly sunny, increasing clouds near noon with some fog patches dissipating this morning and a high of 24 degrees. For the western part of the region, Kenora to Atikokan, mainly sunny today, a high of 24 with the humidex will feel like 26. For the city of Thunder Bay, also sunny today, becoming a mix of sun and cloud this afternoon, a high of 24 with the humidex will feel like 27. And to the east, down the north shore of Lake Superior to Greenstones today, sunny as well, becoming a mix of sun and cloud this morning, a high of 23 degrees.
6: Thanks so much, Zoe. In Thunder Bay right now, clear skies, 10 degrees at this hour. Atikokan, 9. Fort Francis, 8. Kenora, mainly clear skies, 14 degrees at this hour, and that's the warm spot. In Dryden, partly cloudy and 12. Sulugout, mainly clear skies, 7 degrees. For Red Lake, 10 degrees. Pickle Lake, mist and 9. Sandy Lake, cloudy and

And 11 for Kitchener Mega, Sabinanoag, clear skies, 13 degrees there. Fort Severn, mist and 10. Looking eastward, Geraldton, clear skies, 8 degrees. Around Nipigon, 10. Marathon, 14. Armstrong, the cool spot at 5 degrees and mist. 24 minutes before 7 o'clock. Alicia Biro has a new single out. She says it's about pushing yourself to be the best version of you. Here's Alicia Biro with Reignite.

0: That was Reignite, new music from Vancouver Island's Alicia Biro. Cool song there. 20 minutes before 7 o'clock. Well, here's a landmark you probably didn't know you might want to visit the next time you're in the nation's capital. Statistics Canada. It turns out the agency isn't just a data warehouse. In their building in Ottawa, there's a small room housing a mini museum of a quirky collection of artifacts. The CBC's Jody Applewaithe dropped by for a tour.
1: This is the radio jingle for the census in 1971. Let me just make sure it's on. Okay.

0: would hear this on radio.
1: Yes.
0: This is awesome.
1: So on our first station here, we've got some artifacts that go up to the Second World War, so around that time period.
0: And tell me as we walk through here what we see in these different boxes and mini exhibits.
1: Yes, for sure.

0: Stackian history spans over 100 years, so we've prepared the exhibit into four different stations with artifacts going from the beginnings of the agency up until this day.
1: So we're starting from our earliest one now.
0: Yes. So we actually have an artifact, a copy of an artifact, of a memorandum to the Minister of Trade and Commerce dated from June 4th, 1918. And so this was only a couple weeks after Stackian was created. And this was in order to help with the national registrations of Canadians during World War I. And so Stackian, which was actually named Dominion Bureau of Statistics back then, was tasked with doing the national registrations of everyone who was 16 years and older in order to help with the war efforts. And so this is a memorandum to the minister from the first chief statistician, Robert Hamilton Coates, explaining the different materials, the different equipment, the different employees that he would have to hire in order to accomplish this work.
1: This is taking us right back to the very beginning of this agency.
0: Absolutely, yes. And it's quite interesting because back then, the Dominion Bureau of Statistics only employed about around 60 people at the beginning. And so they actually had to hire quite a lot of people to do this, and they didn't have the space to do this work. So they had to rent out the top floors of the building that is now the Canadian Museum of Nature.
1: Oh, wow. That is something I did not know.
0: I didn't know this before I looked into it either.
1: Were you able to learn a lot being a librarian here and then being part of curating this museum?
0: Oh, absolutely. And that was probably the most fascinating part of doing this work.
1: I know you said this was a hard question when I first asked you. Could you point out maybe like a top three most interesting items and why they stand out to you?
0: That is a hard question. I'd probably have to say we have a wall of old photographs, of employee photographs dating from 1931 to 1958. Mm-hmm. And so they're group employee pictures, black and white photos. And I definitely think that's one of my favorite items. I could spend hours if I had the time. I could spend hours just looking at them because you can see there's so many people behind Stackian. There were so many people behind Stackian. People with real lives and who contributed work, they contributed their lives to Stackian and making it what it is. And I definitely think that's very interesting to just look at these pictures and ponder on that.
1: When you do these tours, what kind of questions do people have for you about what they're seeing here?
0: It depends on the group, I'd say. I get a lot of it depends on how interested they are in history, I guess.
1: Okay.
0: I might get questions about how some equipment worked. So I do explain a lot about how like the comptometer, the old adding machine works.
1: This kind of old version of a calculator. Can you still use it?
0: Yes, so it actually still works. So this is an actual model, a unit that was used 100 years ago at StatScan. Basically, there's these big numbers. It looks like a big calculator. There's these numbers. So you've got a row for your units, your tens, your hundreds, etc. And you just click on it. It'll do a little sound the first time you press the buttons. And then you just press the numbers you want to add. And if you want to start over, there's a little crank.
2: These are some of the promotional items for the census. You can see there was a census hockey puck. There's a census water bottle. We've got a census calculator. Hi, my name is Jeff Bolby. I'm the assistant chief statistician responsible for social statistics at StatScan. We're very focused at StatScan in producing numbers for the now. We're very, wanting to know what's the economic conditions right now? What are social conditions right now? What's inflation? What's unemployment? And we forget that when you trace back all of those numbers over the years, you can get a really interesting and rich portrait of who we are as Canadians, not only now, but how that's changed from the past. We've got data that go back decades. And so we want to celebrate that history. We opened up this very modest museum a year ago. We did it during the National Public Service Week so that our staff could come down and take a look at some of the old equipment and some of the old documents, artifacts that we've collected that we can present to celebrate our history. We deliberately put it in a public space at StatCan. It's not behind any locked doors, so it's accessible to everybody.
1: Is there something that you think or that you've seen the public is most surprised to learn when they come into this museum?
2: Well, I think simply that StatCan's been around long enough, and I know your listeners can't see it, but I'm looking at a wall behind you right now where we've got rows and rows and rows of women who were processing data back

0: And the simple fact that StatCan's been doing these sorts of things for so long is surprising.
1: Do you have kind of a favorite item here?
0: Well, I'm partial to the census stuff. I ran the census in 2021. I've been heavily involved in the management of the census this time around, which we're just wrapping up now. And there's some, I see them as sort of fun artifacts of the census. We used to communicate the census using, you know, hard items. You know, we would hand out items when we went door to door, or we were advertising the census at community fairs and that sort of thing. Fill out your census now. We even have a census beer can from the 2006 census that we had sponsored a beer company to produce a census beer as a way to promote completion of the census amongst people who don't typically respond to the census that quickly, which is young men. That was the logic. We decided it wasn't a good practice to continue long term, but we still have a can that we can show you. Basically everything here I get excited about, but I'm a bit of a stats nerd and a history nerd. My dad was a history teacher, so I think I'm taking that characteristic from my dad, and I get pretty excited about just about everything that's here in the museum.
2: That was Jeff Bowlby, Statistics Canada's Assistant Chief Statistician. Before that, you heard from Lisanne Brazeau, the curator of Statistics Canada's mini museum in Ottawa. Some place to look into the next time you're visiting there. Thanks to CBC's Jody Applewaith for giving us a peek at that and preparing that piece. 13 minutes before 7 o'clock, some music now from Carly Rae Jepsen. This is Don't Leave Me on the Dance Floor.

That's Carly Rae Jepsen with Don't Leave Me on the Dance Floor. Rocking it out a little bit here on a Friday morning. What fun. 10 minutes before 7 o'clock.

0: Time now to visit the National CBC Sports Desk for the latest in sports. Good morning, Paul McGowan.
1: Good morning, Mary Jean.
0: Okay, let's start in the pool. Summer McIntosh grabbing a gold in California yesterday.
1: We heard how disappointed she was on Wednesday in that silver medal. And so not a surprise that she would come out strong in yesterday's 400-meter individual medley. She wins gold and shatters the Pan Pacific Championships record in the process. And then because she's Summer McIntosh, was still a little bit self-critical. She told CBC's Devin Haru after the event that she felt like she still had more to give. But in case you were worried about Summer being able to stop and smell the roses, she did seem genuinely happy after racing in the 4x200 freestyle relay.
2: I mean, I think I honestly forgot how fun relays are, because it's been a while since Worlds last season. And it was just so much fun, you know, getting out there racing. I'm so proud of these girls, and to get the bronze medal, I mean, I think this is a really big moment for us for sure.
1: As you heard there, bronze for Canada in that 4x200 relay. So two medals for Summer McIntosh on the day, and she is likely not done. She has the 400-meter freestyle today. The Pan Pacific Swimming Championships wrap up tomorrow.
0: Okay, to Germany now, where Canada's flag football teams continue their quest for a spot at the Olympics.
1: And so far this morning, mixed results for Canada. The men were handed their first loss of the tournament, falling 37-28 to Japan. The Canadian women were also up against Japan. They win 34-20. Nice. It was the third and final round-robin game for both teams. The men finished at 2-1, and pending any strange tiebreaker math, they appear to be through to the quarters. The women are through as well, and both teams have benefited from a strong turnout of Canadian fans. You can hear them on the live broadcast when Canada scores, and receiver Carolyn Mulcain-Joubert says the support is a big deal.
3: All our family are behind us. I feel that now, like, they see us go to practice every single day, every single week. We go to training camp, and they come here, they see the result of all our hard work, and it's really important for us to have them. We're proud, they're proud of us. It's amazing. Having a crowd here, it's just, unmatched.
1: Those fans will hope to have more to cheer about tomorrow. The quarters and semifinals go on Saturday.
0: All right, well, let's end on baseball, Paul. The Blue Jays hoping for a rebound today after a loss yesterday afternoon.
1: Yeah, that three-game winning streak came to an end yesterday against Boston, but plenty of positives this week, including making up ground in the American League wildcard race. They also got another gem of a start yesterday from starting pitcher Max Scherzer. He has been especially effective since returning from injury, and he said after yesterday's game that being close in that AL wildcard race has not changed how the team is approaching games.
4: Nothing's changed from our perspective. It changes from the fans' perspective. I get it. I mean, the fans are seeing this. They kind of ride the umbrella coaster more so than we do. You know, we're in here every single day going through our routines, and it's good for us to be this close because the fans now can get into it. And definitely for us being a playoff race like this, it does have everybody charged. But our job's to win no matter what. Whether the standings and all that does not matter for us.
1: Max Scherzer there saying that the standings don't matter, but also that they're charged about being close. The Jays, if they want to stay in that wild card picture, this coming weekend is a big one. The Yankees are in town for a three-game series. The Jays start the weekend two games back of a wild card spot.
0: All right, so a little something to watch this weekend. Thanks so much, Paul.
1: Thanks, Mary Jean.
0: Paul McGowan from the CBC National Sports Desk. 5 minutes now before 7 o'clock, and Macklin Link back in the studio with a look at news. Macklin?
5: Yes, good morning. Well, the chief of Gull Bay First Nation says he's feeling confident that the wildfire situation around his community has improved dramatically. The community lifted its state of emergency on Wednesday and advised residents they could go home after an evacuation that lasted nearly a month. Chief Wilfred King says most members of the community have now returned.
6: Oh, it's excellent. You know, I know people were anxious to get home, and they're quite relieved that that everybody did get a chance to make it home, and everybody was safe. Nobody was injured. No property was injured. So we're quite happy with the end result of everything.
5: King says an aerial survey of the fires helped reassure him that the situation was safe. Testing of the community's infrastructure has also been positive. The community had previously expressed concern that the province was lifting travel restrictions around Gull Bay First Nation too soon. King says he's happy with how the situation has resolved.

0: but he is still pushing for a public inquiry into the province's overall response to this year's wildfires. And Thunder Bay continues to have the highest opioid-related death rate in the province. That's according to the latest numbers from the Office of the Chief Coroner released earlier this month, which reflect the first quarter of 2026. Northern Ontario communities make up three of the top five communities with the highest opioid-related death rates. These include Greater Sudbury and Sault Ste. Marie, which rank third and fifth, respectively. And a new dog-friendly festival and fundraiser is coming to Thunder Bay this weekend. Pawchella is taking place at Camview Nordic Center on Saturday from noon to 4 p.m. The event will offer families and their dogs the chance to stop in and will feature local vendors, agility demonstrations, games, dog walks, and more. The first-time event is also raising funds in support of appendix cancer care and research, honoring Hannah Dealey, who passed away in May of 2025 from the illness. All donations and pledges will go to the foundation's Northern Cancer Fund. Back to you, Mary Jean.
1: Sounds like some fun. Actually, throughout the program, we're going to hear about all the stuff that's happening this weekend. There is a lot going on. Do you have any plans for the weekend?
0: Well, my folks are in town, so just showing them around.
1: Fun.
0: Yeah,
1: gonna fun. And they're from?
0: They're from Calgary.
1: Okay.
0: So, yeah, drove out here. Show them Sleeping Giant.
1: Perfect.
0: Do all that stuff.
1: You're going to be the tour guide.
0: Yeah, that's right.
1: That's awesome. All right. Well, coming up in our next half hour here on the program, as Long Lake 58 First Nation mourns the death of another young person to a drug overdose, we'll hear from the community's chief about what kind of support he wants to see to keep his members safe. And of course, it is a Friday, so heading into the weekend, we need to, you know, talk about all these leisure time activities. And another biopic is on the menu at the Multiplex.
2: If anybody asks, I'm not a writer. I work.
3: Sorry, what is your name?
2: Anthony Bourdain.
1: Well, it's a bit of the trailer for the movie Tony. It takes us back to the summer of 1975 when renowned chef Anthony Bourdain changed the course of his life. Our film critic Rachel Ho will be joining us to discuss the film. And yes, as mentioned, a busy weekend here in northwestern Ontario. We're going to talk about that in our final hour of the program. My goodness, you know, Macklin just mentioned Pawchella. I earlier mentioned Blueberry Blast in Nipigon when we played a cut there from Cheyenne Havorka. We've got Festival of India. We've got the Westward Street Fair.
4: The Matsuri Festival.
1: Summer Matsuri Festival. We've got, like, it's unbelievable.
4: It
1: Trout Forest Music Festival, mm-hmm. Paddle Mania, like Xterra. Like, there's so much going on. Anyway, we'll talk about that more in our final half hour of the show. Stay with us. World Report is next.
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8: This is World Report. Good morning, I'm Natalia Goodwin. Nigel Farage has won back his seat in Britain's Parliament. The leader of the far-right Reform UK party took over 63% of the vote in Clacton. Farage triggered the by-election himself after resigning amid an ethics probe into undeclared gifts. Coming in second, with more than a quarter of the votes, a comedian known as Count Thinface. The CBC's Julia Chapman reports.
9: Nigel Farage is duly elected as the Member of Parliament for the Clacton constituency.
10: As the result was announced, the winner was nowhere to be seen. Nigel Farage stayed away, claiming he'd been warned of a plot to humiliate him. Farage was already the MP for this constituency. He stood down, triggering a by-election, as he faced a growing scandal over his finances. An investigation was underway into his failure to declare a nearly $10 million gift from a cryptocurrency billionaire. Farage insists he did nothing.

0: It is a Friday. Yes, indeed. And always nice to get to the end of the week. August 14th. I can't believe we're just whipping through August as well. Well, coming up in this next half hour, as Long Lake 58 First Nation mourns the death of another young person to a drug overdose, we'll hear from the community's chief about what kind of support he wants to see to keep his members safe. And another biopic is on the menu at the multiplex.
1: If anybody asks, I'm not a writer. I work in a kitchen.
2: Sorry, what is your name?

0: Anthony Bourdain.
1: That is a bit of the trailer for the movie Tony. It takes us back to the summer of 1975 when renowned chef Anthony Bourdain changed the course of his life. Film critic Rachel Ho will join us to talk about that film. Joining me now with a look at what's happening in news is Macklin Link. Good morning, Macklin.
2: Good morning. Well, Thunder Bay continues to have the highest opioid-related death rate in the province. That's according to the latest numbers from the Office of the Chief Coroner released earlier this month, which reflect the first quarter of 2026. Northern Ontario communities make up three of the top five communities with the highest opioid-related death rates. These include Greater Sudbury and Sault Ste. Marie, which rank third and fifth, respectively. And the chief of Gull Bay First Nation says after a month-long evacuation, most members have now returned home. The First Nation lifted its state of emergency on Wednesday, stating that wildfire concerns have eased. Chief and council have expressed concern last week that the province had lifted travel restrictions around the community too soon, but Chief Wilfred King says he feels confident that things have improved. He is reminding community members that the wildfire season isn't over yet and that they should remain vigilant. That's a quick look at what's making news this morning. Time now for the weather with Zoe Gordon. Hi, Zoe.
3: Hey, Macklin. For the far north today, mainly sunny, increasing clouds near noon with some fog patches dissipating this morning and a high of 24. For the western part of the region, Kenora to Atikokan, mainly sunny today as well. High of 24 with the humidex will feel like 26. For the city of Thunder Bay, sunny. Becoming a mix of sun and cloud this afternoon with a high of 24 will feel like 27. And to the east, down the north shore of Lake Superior to Greenstone, also sunny. Becoming a mix of sun and cloud this morning and a high of 23 degrees.
1: Well, right now in Thunder Bay, just 9 degrees, so a fairly chilly morning, mainly sunny skies. Atikokan, 9 degrees as well, Fort Frances, 8. Kenora, the warm spot at 14 degrees and partly cloudy skies. Dryden, mist and 12. Sioux Lookout, mainly sunny skies, 8 degrees. Red Lake, mostly cloudy and 9. Pickle Lake, partly cloudy and 11. Sandy Lake, cloudy, 10 degrees. For Kitchen Makes, Sibinanamug, sunny and 13. Fort Severn, mist and 10. Eastward, Geraldton, sunny, 9 degrees. Around Nipigon, 10. Marathon, 13. Armstrong, the cool spot at just 5 degrees and mostly cloudy skies. Amazing, though, how it starts out like this in the morning and then, boom, we're high 20s in the afternoon like it was yesterday. 13 minutes after 7 o'clock.

0: Long Lake 58 First Nation mourning the loss of another young person to a drug overdose. It follows two other drug-related deaths of young people in the Ojibwe community of just over 550 people earlier this year. Chief and Council declared a state of emergency at the end of January over drug traffickers taking advantage of the community's most vulnerable. Later in spring, Long Lake 58 and neighboring Gunungamin First Nation declared a joint state of emergency over the issue. John O'Nabigan is chief of Long Lake 58. He's calling for support from provincial, federal, and policing partners to address ongoing safety concerns. O'Nabigan spoke with the CBC's Sarah Law yesterday about what's being done and what more is needed.
1: I'm certainly very heartbroken, but at the same time, I'm very angry now. This is it's been frustrating. I feel a lot of anger. This is happening in our community, and it doesn't seem not to be stopping. We've been talking with I guess ministries and resources and looking at possible programs and funding that we can start to deal with these issues. Of course, policing is a big issue. We've been talking with and requesting more services from the local OPP, and also looking at establishing community policing on a regular basis, and of course that's a little drawn out thing, but we've been having discussions with the local detachment and of course representatives from First Nation policing and Ontario policing and that and it's starting to now get some

0: I guess. And that's where they're starting to listen to us now and hearing us, and they're building up their surveillance in our community. So they're committing to do more policing, and we're going to be seeing them more in the community and a stronger force, larger force. And there's been lots of, as you know, there's lots of red tape in trying to for the police to do their search and seizures, and it requires search warrants, and it's all the legal process to do it. And that always takes time, but they're going to be taking a different approach, where they're going to be more visible. If there's any activity at a home, the police are going to be right there in their face, kind of thing, and knocking on the door and letting them understand that there's people. I would say if there's people there, that they have to leave, and that's just make it harder for these street gang individuals or whatever that they send, make it more uncomfortable for them. They've assured me that there's going to be more visibility of police, and even if it's just parking outside a residence where the activity is happening, letting these criminals know that we know what they're up to, and we know where they are. And so, and on the policing front, that's what's going to take place. And so I'm quite happy for that. I just got a call about that today from the Northwest Division, or OPP, that covers from the Manitoba border all the way, I guess, to Algonquin area, which is good. And that was a very positive call.
1: I know we've talked in the past about how a lot of these drug traffickers travel up from southern Ontario, take the highway, and then land in your community. Do you think more can be done to prevent these individuals from entering the community in the first place? What kind of support would you like to see?
0: Now, we're taking that initiative ourselves now. Like, you know, we has an Anishinaabeg ambassadors and recording who's coming in and who's going out, and doing vehicle searches and all that. And so we're doing that. That's going to begin this Saturday, where the same company is going to assist us with this, securing our entrances and recording who's coming in and out, and also being our eyes on the ground, kind of thing, and making sure. So that's what we're doing now. That's what that'll be into effect Saturday morning. And there's going to be more surveillance by the OPP themselves, which is going to be great. And then be more red and blue lights flashing around, and more police vehicles. And the difference it's going to make is that we have to get them the information when we know activities are happening. Which is good. Like, I want to commend the OPP that they're now they're reaching out to us, and they're taking steps to help us deal with this, and being right into the community to help us deal with it. So.
1: Mm-hmm. And I want to ask also about support for people who are going through addiction and drug abuse. I know that Long Lake 58 has often sent people out of community for detox and treatment. Is that something that you're still doing?
0: We're still want to have that available, but it's how would you say? Of course, that service is still there, but also we're working with ministries in regards to that to assist on building some capacity around that area to be able to handle the needs of these communities with mental health. From that joint declaration between Gnugwi and ourselves, there was a joint table, a tripart table, I guess, between the Crown, and which involves people like ISC and Ontario IFNR, and listening to our needs and trying to come up with strategic plans on how to deal with people that are suffering from addictions and need these resources.

0: readily available to them.
1: That was Chief John O'Navigan of Long Lake 58 First Nation speaking with the CBC's Sarah Law about the community's drug crisis following the recent death of another young person to overdose. A spokesperson for the Anishinaabeg Police Service in Gunungaming says it's seeing more drugs and weapons being trafficked up north from the GTA and that it's working to address the issue through focused enforcement and intelligence-led investigations. Indigenous Services Canada says Long Lake 58 received more than $1.3 million in the last fiscal year for mental health programming and services. The department says the community also has a mental wellness team jointly funded by the provincial and federal governments. 21 minutes after 7 o'clock. Well, now we are heading to the movies. Anthony Bourdain is the latest public figure to have a movie made about him. Canadian director Matt Johnson's new film, Tony, begins its theatrical run this weekend. The movie takes place over one summer when Bourdain decides to transition from Tony, the aspiring writer, into Anthony, the chef in training. Film critic and editor of Exclaim magazine, Rachel Hope, here to tell us more. Good morning, Rachel.
2: Good morning, Mary Jean.
1: So a number of biographical movies have been released over the past few years. What qualities do you think make for a good biopic?
2: First and foremost, obviously, we need a strong actor, somebody who can lead the film, somebody who can keep our interest in this story. And a lot of time, I think, is wasted on, does this actor look like that person? We kind of focus a little bit too much there. I think what we're looking for really is an actor who can embody the spirit of the person. Austin Butler, I think, is a very good example of that. He did that in the Elvis biopic a few years ago. I also want an honest retelling of a person's story, and it seems very obvious that we want that in a biopic, but it's probably the hardest element I think these films are to get right. The Elton John movie, though, I think that one does a really good job. That was Rocket Man. That was refreshingly honest about Elton's antics, shall we say, throughout his career. And I would say the last thing that I'm looking for in a biopic is not, you know, looking at that cradle to grave structure anymore, because I think we've seen it's a little bit too much for one film. When we can just focus on one aspect of a person's life, like the Springsteen movie last year, that was only about the making of the Nebraska album. That's perfect. I think you can get a little bit more detailed. It keeps the audience more engaged. Unfortunately, that movie fell a little bit flat, but it's certainly had the right idea.
1: All right, now let's talk about Tony. How does this rank among the many biopics out there?
2: Very favorably. I'm going to go so far as to say I'm adding this to my personal favorites list of biopics. It's got some excellent performances top to bottom. Like Dominic Sessa, he is excellent as Bourdain. Leah Waddell, a relatively new actor, but he completely blew me away in this film. And then we have Antonio Banderas, who's playing the chef. He's great in everything that he does. Now, the movie, it is honest. And like I said, that is probably the most important thing and most difficult thing. The film, it starts off with a quote from Bourdain's book, Kitchen Confidential. And he describes himself in that book as a spoiled, miserable, narcissistic, self-destructive, thoughtless young lout, badly in need of a good ass kicking. And the movie, it just builds off of that quote. It builds off of the idea, the perception that Bourdain had of himself. And you mentioned it, you know, we're only looking at the summer of 1975. So this is a very focused movie. Bourdain's 19 years old at this point. He heads to Provincetown, Massachusetts. He was chasing a girl, but he has no money. He's got nowhere to sleep. A local chef extends him a little bit of compassion and allows him to sleep on his hammock in exchange for Bourdain working in his restaurant. Now, at this point in Bourdain's life, he just wants to be a writer. He has no interest in food, but he does have a healthy ego, and it makes him think he can be probably more than just a dishwasher.
3: One roll hot, one catch fries, 2 sets, full.
4: You know I can cook, too.
5: Excuse me?
6: Kid says he's a cook, chef.
5: Yeah, wonderful.
4: I'm not a cook. I'm a writer. I said I could cook.
5: Oh, I'm sorry.
2: I think what eventually brought Bourdain into the world of cooking was the camaraderie in the kitchen. And you can kind of hear it a little bit in the clip there. It's pretty combative, but it is also a team environment as well. And I think with the director, Matt Johnson, what he does so well is he takes these experiences, these very specific experiences to Bourdain, his specific observations, and he makes them feel incredibly universal. Like when you're watching this film, it's so easy to forget this is about Anthony Bourdain. You just think you're watching a movie about a 19-year-old

0: trying to figure out his life.
1: And how does this movie compare to the director of Matt Johnson's other work?
0: On the surface, it certainly feels something very different for Johnson. Tony's definitely got its funny moments, but it is not as goofy as, say, Nirvana, the band, the show, the movie, or even Blackberry for that matter. But saying that, to an extent, I think Johnson has been looking, examining the same themes throughout most of his movies, and

0: frustrated at just trying to figure out who he is, who he wants to be. Tony, we have this young man. He's at a crossroads. His life can go in two very wildly different directions at this point. And there is a nice cap on this theme in the movie, I think. Bourdain is serving as a reminder to everybody. You know, regardless of which path you choose, it is never too late to change course. And Matt Johnson, in this clip here, he describes it really well. Have a listen.
1: Anthony Bourdain's magic is that just because you are 40 years old, doesn't mean your life can't begin. This is a beautiful message. And I think that even though people aren't willing to admit it, that's what they're attracted to. Because they're like, okay, so if it wasn't too late for Tony, it's not too late for me. It gives you hope.
0: Tony is certainly more serious than Johnson's other movies, but like I said, the themes are similar. And if you have followed Matt Johnson's career, this is a really interesting movie because you're kind of seeing him tackle same idea, similar ideas, but from a very, very different angle.
2: And how do you think the film does reflecting Anthony Bourdain's legacy?
0: To my estimation, Anthony Bourdain was a celebrity chef, but was never one who sought out celebrity. Like, I think he was simply living out his curiosities. You see that in the different shows that he did. I don't think he ever wanted to be a role model either. I don't think he ever stood there and said, you all have to do what I do. Like, I am serving as that example. I think the example he had was just, you know, find your passion in life and pursue it to the greatest extent that you possibly can. And in that way, I do think Tony succeeds quite a bit as a film, but also as a part of Bourdain's legacy. Like I said, it's not just this movie about a punk kid from New York who ends up being, you know, one of the most well-known chefs in the world. It's a movie about figuring out how do you fit into this world and how is that exercise, how is that process, how is that a never-ending pursuit as we continue on growing? And I think that's entirely Anthony Bourdain's legacy.
2: And where can we watch Tony, Rachel?
0: So it is out in limited release in Canada starting this weekend. However, it will be going wide next weekend. So if you don't see it in your theaters this weekend, definitely check back next weekend.
2: Thanks so much, Rachel.
0: Have a great weekend, Mary Jean.
2: You too. That's Rachel Ho, of course, our Screen Time columnist. She is a film critic and editor at Exclaim. Well, coming up in our next half hour here on the program, construction has closed down Cumberland Street, but the businesses are still open. Will the revitalization project that is slowing traffic in the area be worth it? Well, we'll hear from the shops and restaurants about how they're weathering the work season. And we'll hear how a $2 million investment is going to help support research into freshwater lakes in northwestern Ontario and beyond. 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Or perhaps this morning you are listening to us through CBC Listen. 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Macklin Link is here with the CBC News.
3: Good morning. Right now in Geraldton, sunny and 9 degrees. Thunder Bay, mainly sunny and 9 degrees. And in Kenora, partly cloudy and 14 degrees. Well, Thunder Bay continues to have the highest opioid-related death rate in the province. That's according to the latest numbers from the Office of the Chief Coroner released earlier this month, which reflect the first quarter of 2026. Northern Ontario communities make up three of the top five communities with the highest opioid-related death rates. These include Greater Sudbury and Sault Ste. Marie, which rank third and fifth, respectively. The chief of Gull Bay First Nation says after a month-long evacuation, most members have now returned home. The First Nation lifted its state of emergency on Wednesday, stating that wildfire concerns have eased and that the community members should feel safe going home. Chief and council had expressed concern last week that the province had lifted travel restrictions around the community too soon, but Chief Wilfred King says after doing an aerial survey of the fire, he feels confident that things have improved.
4: Myself and two councillors rode on a helicopter and checked out the area, and it looked like the situation has gotten a lot better. And although there were some hot spots, we were informed that MNR was making sure that the west side of those fires were being manned properly.
3: King says testing to ensure the community's water treatment plant is working has also been reassuring. He says he's relieved that people have been able to return home, but is reminding community members that the wildfire season isn't over yet and that they should remain vigilant. Well, Ontario opposition parties say they're disgusted by a report that

0: Doug Ford's PCs spied on former Liberal leader Bonnie Crombie while she was on vacation in Jamaica. Online outlets The Trillium and Polycorner first reported that. A party spokesperson then confirmed it did what it calls opposition research in December 2023 that included travel to Jamaica. Crombie herself confirms the hotel she stayed at is included in the party's expenses. Asked about it yesterday, Premier Ford said he doesn't approve of it, but it's politics, and he only learned about it this week. NDP leader Merritt Stiles questions that.
1: That kind of trip had to be authorized by somebody very, very high up. And he is the premier of this province and he is the leader of his party. And we deserve answers. But I got to tell you, this is disgusting behavior. And the government, heads have to roll. And the premier, I will say the rot starts at the top. And the premier of this province needs to answer for this.
0: Party expense disclosures show stays at two different hotels in Jamaica cost almost $3,000. While the PCs ran multiple attack ads against Crombie while she was leader, none ever came out showing her in Jamaica. Researchers in Northern Ontario are working to prevent and detect cancer earlier by having a closer look at wastewater. During the pandemic, wastewater was tested regularly so officials could determine the amount of COVID-19 in the community. Now that process is being applied to detect cancer. Gustavo Ibaceda is a scientist with the HSN Research Institute in Sudbury and is the lead on the project.
2: I hope that in the end we will have a solid new tool that they can be used to prevent cancer in our communities through information and the public health units and the levels of governance. They can use this tool to make decisions that they will be transferred or reduce the prevalence of cancer in our community.
0: Ibaceda recently received $2 million from the federal government for the five-year study. He says he hopes the data will provide new ways to bring about cancer prevention and early detection. And a new dog-friendly fundraiser will kick off at Camview Nordic Center this weekend. Pawcella will feature local vendors, agility demonstrations, games, prizes, and 2 to 5 kilometer dog walks. The event honors Hannah Dealey, who passed away in May of 2025 after battling appendix cancer and is raising funds in support of care and research for the illness. Janelle Dawson is the development assistant for events with the Thunder Bay Regional Health Sciences Foundation. She says this is the event's first year, but they plan to keep it going.
3: We want to continue to honor Hannah and her legacy for as long as we can, and the best way to do it is through fundraising and through having a little party. So we're going to definitely continue this on year to year, and it'll be an August event, as August is Appendix Cancer Awareness Month. So it just ties in perfectly with the cause.
0: Dawson says, rain or shine, they hope to see a good turnout for the event. All donations and pledges will go directly to the foundation's Northern Cancer Fund, and Dawson says Pawcella is almost at its $5,000 fundraising goal. Pawcella takes place Saturday from noon to 4 p.m. at Camview. And that's the CBC News at 7:35. Time now to check in on the weather. Zoe Gordon joins us with today's forecast. Zoe, good morning.
4: Good morning. For the far north today, mainly sunny, increasing clouds near noon with some fog patches dissipating this morning and a high of 24 degrees. For the western part of the region, Kenora to Atikokan, mainly sunny today with a high of 24. We'll feel like 26 with the humidex. The city of Thunder Bay is also sunny, becoming a mix of sun and cloud this afternoon with a high of 24. We'll feel like 27. And to the east, down the north shore of Lake Superior to Greenstone, also sunny, becoming a mix of sun and cloud this morning, a high of 23 degrees.
5: Thanks so much, Zoe. Right now, I'm looking out the Lisa Lanco Memorial window, and it is blue skies and sunshine, 9 degrees at this hour. Atikokan, 9 as well. Fort Francis, 8. Kenora, partly cloudy skies, 14 degrees. That is the warmest spot at this hour. Dryden, mist and 12. Sulakout, mainly sunny and 8. Red Lake, mostly cloudy and 9. Pickle Lake, some fog in the area, 10 degrees. Sandy Lake, 10 as well. Cloudy skies there. For Kitchener-Meigs to Mininauag, sunny skies and 13. Fort Severn, mist and 10. Looking eastward, Geraldton, sunny skies and 9 degrees. Around Nipigon, 10. Marathon, 13. Armstrong, the cool spot at 6 degrees and mist. 24 minutes before 8 o'clock. Well, Marcy is a synth pop artist from Montreal. Some fans might recognize her as part of the band Tops. Here's Marcy with a single from her upcoming solo record. This is 99 Dimensional.

0: There you go. 99 Dimensional by Marcy. Her album is due August 28th. 21 minutes before 8 o'clock. Well, construction continuing in the city of Thunder Bay's downtown revitalization project, which has required the closure of Cumberland Street between Park Avenue and Red River Road. While updates to underground and service work infrastructure, street lighting, and decorative concrete are completed, businesses remain open and hopeful customers will navigate the workspace. Some have noticed decreased foot traffic compared to the last few months. Others say advance warning has made disruptions not as bad as expected. John Murray is the head chef and owner of Red Lion Smokehouse.
1: Our regulars are still around and still keep coming out. So obviously, I think just having so much disruption downtown for so long, and maybe some people have shied away from coming downtown. But, you know, all these businesses are open as usual. Really important, I think, for people of Thunder Bay to come and support our downtown. The heartbeat of any, you know, local thriving community is like a healthy, happy, and vibrant downtown. So definitely encourage people to get out and shop downtown. I know it's a bit of a pain and a bit hard to park, etc.
2: And what have you been hearing from customers just about the construction out here?
1: It is a disruption, like I say, but, you know, people are still coming out and still willing to come and hang out downtown. Like, if you look at Red River Road, underwent a similar thing a couple years ago, and if you look at the finished result now, you know, the streetscape is beautiful, it's thriving, you know, it's immaculate, and really excited for what the future of Cumberland will look like. Obviously, you know, it's a little bit of short-term pain for long-term gain, and I think the, you know, our downtown will definitely be beautiful at the end of this. We get assurances from the crews every day that they're going to be done soon, so it's really impressive to see how hard they're working.
2: What do you anticipate the most about this construction?
1: Obviously, with construction, we have had to like modify some, you know, opening hours and things like that. It's not the most ideal patio to sit on when there's all this like noise and traffic and actual digging, but you know, they should be done soon. But overall, it hasn't been too disruptive. Like I say, I thought it was, we were kind of preparing for the worst in heaven, and it's not nearly as impactful and as negative as we had thought. So

0: Hi, I'm Jerry DeSico from Cafe Aura. So obviously, yes, the walking through is pretty much gone. We do have awesome, regular, everyday people that love to come for their coffees and scones and all that fun stuff. But yes, it's very, very hard. Even getting dropped off is a little difficult because both corners were closed for a bit. But you know, there is a great thing that's going to end up happening here is it's going to look beautiful.
1: Have you noticed there has been maybe a decline in some of your customers?
0: Absolutely. Yeah, we're down like quite a bit in the mornings, even a little after 2:30 when it gets a little more dustier. In the afternoons, harder for people to walk through, definitely.
1: What have customers been saying just about the construction?
0: Parking is the toughest one because some of them, as we all know, it's Thunder Bay. We don't really like to park too far from the spots that we want to go into. Typically, everybody likes to park a little closer to the spots that they like to go, but that's okay. That's eventually going to come back. We are going to have parking eventually. As of right now, 2-3 streets are all closed up just because of that. You know, it's hard to get here. And the problem is that they're scared that they're going to get a ticket if they're 2 hours away. If anything, they've got the 2 free hours, but if they are feeling like it's too far to walk to come down in here.
1: What do you look forward to the most once this construction is complete?
0: My patio. I'm getting a wonderful corner here that's going to go all wrapped around and it's going to look awesome. So I'll be able to put some tables and chairs in there and maybe spring.
2: Hi, my name is Misty Burns. I'm a co-owner here at the Vinyl Frontier. The good thing is we've built a very strong following here at the Vinyl Frontier. We have a lot of record collectors that come specifically looking for our store. So if we are open, they will come to us.
1: Has it impacted revenue at all?
2: It most definitely has, yes. This is our first summer being open with the extended hours. We're now open 4 days a week instead of just two, but it definitely has slowed down a little bit.
1: Are you worried about maybe some of the other businesses just in this block of Cumberland?
2: Most definitely, yes. There has been a very decreased number in foot traffic, so there's not a lot of people out exploring as usual. Right now it seems like they're going where they have to go instead of just wandering around. I look forward to the nice, beautiful open streets again.
3: Ryan, I'm a senior project engineer for the City of Thunder Bay. Our goal from the start of any downtown project, business district project, is to keep the people flowing, keep the people coming downtown and dealing with businesses and doing business with them. So as you can see, the crowd control fencing works great. It's very walkable. It's not drivable, but there's plenty of parking within the area. You could park on Park, Red River, Cumberland, further down, casino parking, there's private lots, there's all kinds of parking. The Park Aid would go a little further, but for the most part, there's lots, there's more than ample parking, and the businesses are happy when people are walking about and again, utilizing them, because once it's done, it's going to be a great feature. You've seen Red River Road, everyone's happy there, but it took some time. A little lesser of a detail down here, so it will go quicker. So the people that are, you know, watching what's going on today, it looks a bit like a bit of a mess, but that's with every construction contract. So we're pushing the contractor, they're pushing their employees, and things are going well. Still, you know, mid-August, but somewhat on schedule. There's always some unforeseen, so we dealt with them as they've come, and so far, so good.
4: Brian Newman is a senior project engineer with the city. Before that, we heard from the Vinyl Frontier Canada, Cafe Aura, and Red Lion Smokehouse. The city expects this year's construction to wrap up at the end of October. 15 minutes before 8 o'clock. Well, AC/DC is on tour right now, and they just wrapped up shows in Western Canada. They have shows in the States, but then they're back in Canada in September, and their shows will also bring pop-up shops with exclusive merchandise. One of those concerts is going to be in Winnipeg, so I have a feeling people from our region will be there. Here's a classic from AC/DC, Back in Black.

There you go. Friday in August, a perfect day to play Back in Black. Of course, that was AC/DC. The Australian rock band is on tour this summer. And then in the fall, are back in Canada after some shows in the U.S. And one of those spots is going to be Winnipeg. So I have a feeling there's going to be a lot of AC/DC fans from Thunder Bay or Kenora or other parts of the region heading to Winnipeg. 10 minutes before 8 o'clock. Well, we are heading into a very busy weekend on the program. And in our next half hour, we are going to be hearing about all of this stuff happening. There are at least 8 different festivals and events happening in and around Thunder Bay. We're going to give you a rundown on what's happening so that you can check out as much as you can. I think because there's so much happening in the city, you could almost go from one festival to another, from one venue to another, and also stuff happening in the region. Nipigon's Blueberry Blast is happening, and I understand that's their 25th year. I can't believe that. As well, the Trout Forest Music Festival will be getting underway, and we're so happy to see in the lineup for that one Sarah Kay, and hopefully we're going to have a little time to play a Sarah Kay tune in our next half hour here on Superior Morning. 9 minutes before 8 o'clock.

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1: Hello there. I'm Craig Norris. I hope you're having a good week. I'm popping in with a quick preview of what's ahead on this Saturday's In the Key of C, your music-fueled journey around Ontario. As August inches closer to its end, there may be sort of a feeling that summer is winding down and that summer music festivals are becoming fewer and farther between. Well, I'm here to let you know that's not really the case. There are a whole bunch of music festivals happening in September. So we'll travel from Thunder Bay to Niagara Falls, Ottawa to Aurora, and many points in between. We're going to shine a light on some September music festivals in Ontario. And along the way, I'll spin tunes from Sky Wallace, Ace Inabi, Jana LaDuc, and lots more, including this one.
0: Sounds like a great In the Key of C happening this weekend, 6 minutes now before 8 o'clock. Well, earlier this morning, we talked about how the federal government spending $34 million on climate resilience projects around Canada. Meanwhile, the province investing $2 million here to create a new center for climate and lake learning. It's to support freshwater research and education in the Northwest. The International Institute for Sustainable Development Experimental Lakes area consists of 58 lakes and surrounding watersheds dedicated to freshwater research. The new facility will include features such as dormitories, a classroom, learning lab, and more. Pauline Girard is the executive director of the IISDELA and joins us to talk about it. Good morning.
2: Good morning.
0: What to you is the significance of this new Center for Climate and Lake Learning to be built?
2: The real significance is that it's helping us bring in more people for education and research in a way that we need in today's world. We've been doing education programming and bringing in kids and letting them get their hands dirty for a long time to inspire them around freshwater science, but we haven't really had the appropriate facility to do that in a really good way, and this building really opens us up to be able to do that in a much bigger way. I can't wait to welcome folks from Northwestern Ontario to see our facility.
0: And what will the new center contain, and where will it be located?
2: So it's located at the research center, right in the heart of it, on the kind of banks of Lake 239, which is one of our long-term reference lakes. And it'll contain, in addition to replacing our previous dining hall and kitchen for, you know, we feed researchers that are here over the summer and really all year round, it also contains

0: addition to replacing our previous dining hall and kitchen for, you know, we feed researchers that are here over the summer and really all year round. It also contains a classroom, outdoor learning space that's specifically designed for students, but also for working with Indigenous communities in the area. We had a group from Treaty 3 this week out to work together on community-based monitoring. And then it includes residences that are specifically designed for field courses. So we have not had that in the past. There's four large dorm rooms where we can bring in students from universities really across Canada and around the world.
1: Well, it sounds fabulous. I know it will also have the capacity to, like you say, accommodate more scientists and researchers. What impact do you think that'll have in terms of the work you're doing?
0: You know, fresh water is so critical for our life, everything here in Canada. And the work that we do at ELA is helping us understand the impacts that we are having on freshwater systems and then, you know, helping us manage those impacts better, be proactive in terms of what we can do in protecting our freshwater systems. So the building will help us do what we do better, helping us understand kind of how we're impacting freshwater. And the kinds of work we have that we're working on right now are things like looking at hand sanitizers that we've significantly increased uses of since COVID, and how is that impacting bacteria in the bottom of the food chain. Also, we have a big project on wild rice that's a collaboration with the International Joint Commission and with communities in the area to understand how changing water flows are impacting wild rice production. In the future, we're looking at work on forest fires, what the impacts of forest fires on the ecology of the region, as well as road salt is a big question that we've been hoping to start to tackle. It's really heavily used, particularly in southern Ontario, but what are the impacts of road salt on our freshwater system?
1: Wow. So much research going on in such a range of important topics. And yeah, you got to wonder about all of those things that can be affecting our water. Thank you so much for speaking with us this morning about the latest goings on at the International Institute for Sustainable Development Experimental Lakes area. I think I'd love to come visit sometime.
0: You should. I would love to welcome you anytime.
1: Thanks so much for joining us.
0: Thank you. Have a great morning.
1: Pauline Girard, Executive Director of the IISD Experimental Lakes Area. And we are speaking about the new Center for Climate and Lake Learning planned at that spot. Stay with us. World Report is next.
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2: 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Coming up in half an hour, it's The Current.
6: I'm JP Tasker. Through yoga nights, karaoke, and affordable dinners, Legion branches across the country are making a big play to welcome new members in its 100th year. How Legions are working to provide third spaces for people and also survive. That's coming up on The Current.
7: This is World Report. Good morning, I'm Natalia Goodwin. Canada-US Trade Minister Dominic LeBlanc is meeting with the federal government's advisory committee today. Minister LeBlanc will update members on how trade negotiations are progressing. It comes as a deadline for new U.S. tariffs on Canadian goods continues to loom. CBC's Olivia Stefanovic joins us now. Olivia, what do we know about today's meeting?
8: Well, for the first time in a while, we're hearing from the U.S. about how these trade talks are going. Yesterday, the minister responsible for Canada-U.S. trade, Dominic LeBlanc, and Canada's chief negotiator, Janice Charette, met with U.S. Trade Representative Jameson Greer in Washington, D.C. It was their second meeting this week, their fourth in recent weeks, and following the meeting, Greer spoke exclusively to CBC News.
9: We had good discussions today. We were cordial. They were detailed. The president, the prime minister, obviously they'll be given options and discussions, but I don't think there's anything to report. Right?

0: Well, it is Friday. Yes, it is. August the 14th, heading into a big busy weekend, and that's what this whole next half hour is dedicated to. All the things happening. There are at least 8 different festivals and events happening in and around Thunder Bay. We're going to give you a rundown on what's happening so that you can run down and join in all the fun. Here with the news headlines, though, with a look at what's happening in news, Macklin Link, good morning.
1: Good morning. Well, Thunder Bay continues to have the highest opioid-related death rate in the province. That's according to the latest numbers from the Office of the Chief Coroner released

0: earlier this month, which reflect the first quarter of 2026. Northern Ontario communities make up three of the top five communities with the highest opioid-related death rates. These include Greater Sudbury and Sault Ste. Marie, which rank third and fifth, respectively. And the chief of Gull Bay First Nation says after a month-long evacuation, most members have now returned home. The First Nation lifted its state of emergency on Wednesday, stating that wildfire concerns have eased. Chief and council had expressed concern last week that the province had lifted travel restrictions around the community too soon, but Chief Wilford King says he feels confident that things have improved. He is reminding community members that the wildfire season isn't over yet and that they should remain vigilant. That's a quick look at what's making news this morning. Time now for the weather with Zoe Gordon. Hi, Zoe.
1: Hi, good morning. For the far north today, mainly sunny, increasing clouds near noon with some fog patches dissipating this morning and a high of 24. For the western part of the region, Kenora to Atikokan today, mainly sunny, a high of 24 with the humidex will feel like 26. For the city of Thunder Bay, sunny, becoming a mix of sun and cloud this afternoon, a high of 24 with the humidex will feel like 27 today. And to the east, down the north shore of Lake Superior to Greenstone, also sunny, becoming a mix of sun and cloud this morning, a high of 23.
2: Thanks so much, Zoe. Well, right now in Thunder Bay, mainly sunny skies, 11 degrees. Atikokan and Fort Frances, 10 degrees. Kenora, 15, partly cloudy skies. Dryden, mainly sunny, and 13. Sault Lookout, partly cloudy, and 9. Red Lake, as well as Sandy Lake and Pickle Lake areas, 11 degrees, partly cloudy skies. KI, mostly cloudy, and 14. Fort Severn, mist, and 10. Eastward, Geraldton, sunny, and 12. 11 around Nipigon. Marathon, mainly sunny, 13. Armstrong, sunny, and 7. 13 minutes after 8 o'clock.
3: 1, 2, 3, 4.
2: Well, there's no excuse for saying you have nothing to do this weekend. There are more than half a dozen festivals and events happening all at once, catering to a wide range of interests, age groups, activities. We're going to do our best to run through the list so you can consider all your options for an entertaining, lively, active weekend ahead. So grab your agenda and a pen, open your phone calendar app, get ready to plan your weekend. First off, we have to start with what's probably one of the oldest festivals around. The West Fort Street Fair happens tomorrow in that Fort William neighborhood. After 44 years, the festival, well known, full of traditions, but keeps it growing and adding new elements. Aaron Gilliam is the owner of West Fort's landmark restaurant, The Sal, and a member of the local business community. And he joins us now. Good morning.
4: Hey, good morning. Thanks for having me.
2: Glad you could join us. So, Aaron, you've been an active volunteer putting this together for a decade now. How would you describe it?
4: Yeah, it's been a cool ride. When we started, it was already a big event. Like, the block's always been shut down, and there's always been thousands of people in Westport. But to keep expanding every year, and, you know, we've had a growing business community here in Westport. So, yeah, the fair has grown quite a bit in my time being involved, and this year is looking no different. We sold out the show for vendors pretty early in the year, so we have over 100 vendors. And the actual street shutdown spans all the way from just beyond Brown Street all the way to Ford. So it is a long day of walking and making it from one end to the next, so it's going to be a pretty big party.
2: What are a couple of the classic attractions at the West Fort Street Fair?
4: Okay, so the Shriners train is always a huge draw for the kiddos.
2: Yes.
4: That runs up and down Frederica all day long. We've had a stage for a long time. It's expanded now. Our live music, the Heartbeat Hot Sauce, Hot Pepper Eating Contest, and the West Fort Foods Hot Dog Eating Contest, and now a magic show have all been added onto the stage to go with live music. So live music's always been a big part of it, and that's turned into like a big entertainment spectacle. But the vendors and the food and the deals from Westport, the local Westport business owners, has always kind of been the marquee part of the event.
2: Mm-hmm.
4: And it's kind of just been, and we've kind of just expanded on that.
2: And I understand you're adding something new this year.
4: Yeah, we have a few new additions, but one of the cool highlights is going to be the kids watermelon eating contest, because we have so many kids at this event. It's such a family-friendly event, and we wanted to give something to

0: highlight the kids mm-hmm. because you can't very well have them putting back peppers on stage. So watermelon is safe and fun, and it's gonna be a cool spectacle watching the kids put back watermelon.
1: And I hear you have a second beer garden.
0: Yeah, you know what? For years now, we've been bugged by other bars and restaurants and breweries about getting involved in the fair. So it's cool to have a second location now at the Open Mind Interior Lounge, which is right on the main block of Frederica. So we have Lakehead Beer Co. and Dawson Trail Brewery, who are going to be pouring beers and serving drinks in a second location.
1: Very cool. Thanks so much for telling us about it, Aaron.
0: My pleasure. Thanks a lot.
1: Aaron Gilliam of the Sal Restaurant, one of the many volunteers bringing you the West Fort Street Fair. That's from 9 to 5 on Saturday for its 44th year. Well, now we go from Thunder Bay's oldest summer festival to the newest, Pochella. This pet-friendly outdoor event and fundraiser will be at the Camview Nordic Center tomorrow, created in memory of a young Thunder Bay Regional Health Sciences worker who passed away at the age of 25 from appendix cancer. And since Hannah Dealey loved animals, particularly her dog, this event is very four-legged friendly. There'll be a community dog walk, dog contests and activities, live music and local vendors. Janelle Dawson is one of the organizers.
2: There's lots going on this weekend, and there's tons for people, the community of Thunder Bay, to see for sure. I think it's great that there's a huge variety this weekend for sure. There's something for everyone to see. But Pochella is one of those events that anyone can attend, whether you have a dog, a cat, you don't have any animals. We want to see everyone there listening to music, having fun. And what really makes it stand out is not only are we having such a fun day and having people out in the community with their pets, but we're fundraising for a really good cause and trying to make a difference in our community. And all of the proceeds are coming directly back to the Northern Cancer Fund for appendix cancer care. So our event definitely sticks out because of the initiative behind it.
1: Pochella on at Camview Nordic Center from noon to 4 Saturday afternoon. All right. Now, if you're looking for cultural immersion, there are a couple of great opportunities for that this weekend, like the Festival of India and Festival of Colors down at Marina Park. Smoke from the wildfires in July actually forced the annual outdoor gathering to be postponed. But this weekend, it's back with all its traditional food, dance, music, and joyous flings of colored powders. The Festival of India starts Saturday at 1 o'clock with the Chariot Parade going from Waverly Library to the waterfront. Then it's 2 days of festivities, a free vegetarian dinner and music from Los Angeles Bollywood star Akanksha Maheshwari. And on Sunday, the celebrations continue with the Festival of Colors. Expect to see Marina Park and most people there in color, clouds of brightly colored powders thrown in the air. Saturday's Festival of India events are free, while Sunday requires purchase of a ticket. Now, another cultural event will be happening on Saturday at the other end of town. As the West Fort Street Fair winds down, the West Thunder Community Center will be ramping up for the summer Matsuri. And this is the fourth year of the Japanese festival, which is adding other local Asian cultures as well. There'll be costumes, cultural performances and dance, Japanese products and crafts, martial arts, and of course, food. Angela Foreman is on the steering committee of the Lakehead Japanese Cultural Association that organizes the event. Instead of good morning, let me say Ohio.
3: Ah, Ohio gozaimasu.
1: Now, this festival has an eye-catching opening event, the Taiko Drummers. Who are they and what's the story behind that group?
3: For sure. The Lakehead Japanese Cultural Association has a drum group. It's Kaminari One Taiko. They've been around for about 16 years now. All the members are local. And it started as a result of a gift of drums from a longtime friend of the Japanese community and actually Lakehead University, Dr. Takafumi Hirose. And he gifted the drums to the local Japanese community sort of as his legacy. And the group has taken the drums and run with it for the last 16 years. And it's the big festival opener. So sort of conjunction with our traditional odori Japanese folk dancers, there's a specific song that was written by a group in Winnipeg as a festival opener, a welcome to your friends. And they perform in the front of the West Thunder Community Center and welcome everybody to the festival and start things off loud and proud.
1: Oh, that's awesome. I know. I love hearing

0: those drums. Now, this festival is only 4 years old, but growing. What have you added this year?
1: For sure. Actually, another tie to Lakehead University. We had Kimiko Nagashima, who was studying at Lakehead University this summer. She's here from Tokyo. She's joining us for the festival, and she's going to be doing some Japanese calligraphy. It's not often we come across that in this city, so we're so thrilled to have her join us. And actually, there's a Bob Izumi element this year as well. He sent us a bunch of autographed auction items.
0: Fun.
1: So we're having a silent auction of compliments of the Real Fishing Show. And as well, actually, we're super, super pumped to be doing sort of a partnering with the Mary J. L. Black Library. They're running a recycled book origami event just before we get started. So from 2:30 to 4:30, you can just across the parking lot from the festival, Mary J. L. Black is sort of hosting a pre-event for us. As well, this year we have a photo exhibit that shares a part of the Japanese-Canadian history. That's sort of a first for the festival. And we have a passport this year, a summer Matsuri passport. You can get that from the Lakehead Japanese Cultural Association booth. And then you travel around the festival and collect stamps to get your chance to win a prize pack.
0: Wow, that, you know, that sounds like a lot of fun. And I understand, although you're centered around Japanese culture this year, you've also added Filipino and Vietnamese performances.
1: For sure. Actually, this year we're super excited. We have a youth Vietnamese dance group that's joining us, as well as the Filipino bamboo stick dancers. And people might be familiar with them from Folklore Festival.
0: Folklore, yeah.
1: So, yeah, you get a chance to get a peek at them up close.
0: Wonderful. Well, thank you so much for giving us this sneak peek, and have a great festival.
1: Thank you so much.
0: Angela Foreman with the Lakehead Japanese Cultural Association. They will bring you tomorrow Summer Matsuri at the West Thunder Community Center from 4:30 to 9:30. All right. Now, anyone looking to get active has good options this weekend. Hardcore athletes will be at the Xterra Sleeping Giant Triathlon. They'll be swimming, mountain biking, trail running around Boulevard Lake and Trowbridge. There are races for kids, youth, and adults over both days of the weekend. Events ranging from full triathlons, duathlons, half marathons to more accessible 5 and 10K trail runs. You can check on registrations at the Xterra website to join in the action, or just go and cheer them on and get inspired. As well, a more easygoing sporting event going on at Boulevard Lake this weekend. Paddle Mania offers a chance to try a kayak, a stand-up paddleboard, canoe, or pedal boat at your own pace and for free. Here's Wayne Vanderwees from the Thunder Bay Paddle Sport Club to explain.
2: This Sunday, we're sort of celebrating the installation of a new dock on the Boulevard Lake. So Thunder Bay Paddle Sport Club is inviting everybody and come see all the boats that we rent out, including stand-up paddleboards, kayaks, and canoes. And this weekend, you also can try out one of the big dragon boats.
0: And is this for all ages?
2: Yes, it is for all ages. We have life jackets from infants all the way up, and everything is provided. So just come as you are.
0: So it's a great free opportunity to try some different vessels.
2: Exactly. Like I said, we have the stand-up paddle boards, which seem to be very popular these days. We have a couple of paddle boats, and we have kayaks, and we have canoes, and like I said, we're even going to try out the big dragon boat.
0: Excellent. And where should people come?
2: It's between 1 and 4 on Sunday. You go to the main parking lot, and you look for the mini putt, and we're right behind the mini putt.
0: Thank you so much.
2: Hey, well, thank you, and hope to see everybody out there.
0: Wayne Vanderwees talking about Paddle Mania. It's on this Sunday afternoon at Boulevard Lake. And if you feel like taking a little drive, heading out of town, you can find a few festive reasons to do so. Murillo Fair, the region's annual agricultural festival happening. The open farm field will feature top-level cows, horses, chickens, and other animals, along with lawnmower races, barrel races, homespun crafts and baking, gardening experts. It's all happening alongside midway rides and set-to-live music performances from stages. The celebration of country life kicks off with cowboy boots tonight at 5 o'clock and runs all day Saturday and Sunday at the Murillo Fairgrounds. Okay, whew. Now, a little further in another direction is the Nipigon Blueberry Blast. This weekend, 25th anniversary celebration of our wild northern delicacy, which includes music, crafts, food, even wild blueberry picking with local guides. And though the festival

0: festival has been around a while, it's still finding something new to entertain the crowds. We've got the scoop on what's new at the Nipigon Blueberry Blast from longtime coordinator Gary Gross. Good morning.
1: Good morning. How are you today?
0: I am fabulous. Now, we need to get right to this. The most important question. Last year was a terrible season with very few blueberries. Do we have more to celebrate at the Blueberry Blast this year?
1: Oh, definitely. Blueberry picking has just been phenomenal this year. All the berries have been doing well. All the weather has been, even though we've not enjoyed the weather and a lot of times that have been here, that weather has really been conducive to creating fine, great crops of blueberries. And we're hoping and we believe there will be quite a bit of blueberry baking available at our event this year. And also, I'm sure there will be blueberries for sale as well. So,
0: mm-hmm. Yeah. Now, of course, after 25 years, you have a lot of beloved festival traditions. But anything new you're adding this year?
1: Yes, ma'am, there is. We're having a dunk tank.

0: as well, you know, great things going on, if I may. Starting tonight, Friday night, spaghetti supper at our Anglican church here at 4:30. Tomorrow morning at church as well, a blueberry breakfast runs 9 till 11:30. And then the event starts tomorrow, Saturday at noon, and Sunday at noon as well. During the day, we've got vendors all set up and go, live music. James Baraski's actually from Thunder Bay, is one of the ones we have coming in on Saturday afternoon to play. And we have a big headliner for us always every year, Cheyenne Havorka, on Sunday afternoon at 3:45. So we're ready. It's just a great event. So,
1: no kidding. It sounds like you've got something for everyone. Thanks so much for telling us about it, Gary.
0: Thank you very much for giving me some time. And you have a great weekend yourself.
1: You too. Gary Gross, coordinator of the Nipigon Blueberry Blast. Of course, the festival features vendors, music activities at Nipigon's Paddle by the Sea Park, and it goes right through Sunday. Also happening this weekend, Trout Forest Music Festival. And I know one of the performers is Sarah Kay. Let's have a bit of her.

0: There you go. Sarah Kay with Tofino. She's performing at this weekend's Trout Forest Music Festival. 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It's 8:30. Macklin Link is here with the CBC News.
1: Good morning. Right now in Geraldton, sunny and 12 degrees. Thunder Bay, mainly sunny and 11 degrees. And Kenora, partly cloudy and 15 degrees. The chief of Long Lake 58 First Nation is calling for more support to prevent drug trafficking in the community. Chief John Onabagan says the First Nation is mourning the loss of another young person to a drug overdose following the deaths of two other young people earlier this year. Long Lake 58 declared a state of emergency over the drug crisis at the end of January. It later declared a joint state of emergency alongside Ganugamang First Nation this spring.
2: This has come to a point, it's been frustrating. I feel a lot of anger why this is happening in our community, and it doesn't seem to be stopping.
1: Onabagan says Long Lake 58 has hired a group called Anishinaabe Ambassadors, Inc. to help prevent illegal drug-related activities. The team will start community checkpoints there starting tomorrow. That same group was hired by Ganugamang First Nation this spring. A spokesperson for the Anishinaabek Police Service in Ganugamang says it's seeing more drugs being trafficked up north from the GTA and that it's working to address the issue through focused enforcement. As for Long Lake 58, Indigenous Services Canada says it's received more than $1.3 million in the last fiscal year for mental wellness, programming, and services.

0: and Thunder Bay continues to have the highest opioid-related death rate in the province. That's according to the latest numbers from the Office of the Chief Coroner released earlier this month, which reflect the first quarter of 2026. Northern Ontario communities make up three of the top five communities with the highest opioid-related death rates. These include Greater Sudbury and Sault Ste. Marie, which rank third and fifth, respectively. And the chief of Gull Bay First Nation says he's feeling confident that the wildfire situation around his community has improved dramatically. The community lifted its state of emergency on Wednesday and advised residents they could go home after an evacuation that lasted nearly a month. Chief Wilfred King says most members of the community have now returned.
1: Oh, it's excellent. You know, I know people were anxious to get home, and they're quite relieved that that everybody did get a chance to make it home, and everybody was safe. Nobody was injured. No property was injured. So we're quite happy with the end result of everything.
0: King says an aerial survey of the fires helped reassure him that the situation was safe. The community had previously expressed concern that the province was lifting travel restrictions around Gull Bay First Nation too soon. King says he's happy with how the situation has resolved, but he is still pushing for a public inquiry into the province's overall response to this year's wildfires. And a freshwater research center in northwestern Ontario has received a funding boost from the province. The International Institute for Sustainable Development Experimental Lakes Area, or IISDELA, is getting $2 million from the Northern Ontario Heritage Fund. The investment will support a brand new Center for Climate and Lakes Learning, which will allow the area to welcome more researchers. Pauline Girard is the executive director of IISDELA. She says the Experimental Lakes area was established for researchers, but recognizes the importance of educating younger people.
2: What we've learned is that, you know, kids love to get their hands dirty. They get really excited about seeing bugs swim around in a lake. So we've been able to do that because we have the lakes, but we haven't been able to have the space to really create content that will inspire them as well and goes hand in hand with the kind of hands-on experience that we've been doing for a while now.
0: Girard says the new facility will include features such as dormitories, a classroom learning lab, and more. The Experimental Lakes area is located near Kenora and consists of 58 lakes and surrounding watersheds dedicated to freshwater research. And businesses on Cumberland Street are still open in Thunder Bay amid ongoing construction. Cumberland is closed to vehicle traffic between Pearl Street and Red River Road for the duration of the summer construction season as part of the city's downtown revitalization project. The city expects to wrap up this year's construction on underground and service work infrastructure, street lighting, and decorative concrete at the end of October. However, in the meantime, one store says it's worried about businesses on the block. Misty Burns is the co-owner of Vinyl Frontier Canada. She says the construction has slightly slowed down business.
3: There has been a very decreased number in foot traffic, so there's not a lot of people out exploring as usual. Right now it seems like they're going where they have to go instead of just wandering around.
0: Burns says the construction has also slowed revenue as this is the store's first summer open with extended hours. She says she looks forward to the street being open again. And that's the CBC News at 8:35. Back to you, Mary Jean.
4: Thanks so much, Macklin. Well, that brings us to the end of today's program. Of course, a big thank you to everyone who helped get our show on the air this week. Mark Doucette, Matt Frappetro, Zoe Gordon, Sarah Law, Macklin Link, Jasmine Cabate, Chris Ketnan, Nikki Shaw. Our producers this week, Marichka Melnick and Chris Ketnan. Our executive producer is Amy Hadley, and a big thank you to you, our listeners. Thanks so much for joining us throughout the work week, sharing your stories and telling us what's happening in your lives. Really, it's all about our community. So if you weren't talking to us, we couldn't be here. Thanks so much. Have a great weekend. So much to do. You can also check out our website for some of the details of those stories we were talking about this morning with so much going on. Of course, that's at cbc.ca/Thunder Bay. Bye-bye. We'll see you Monday.

0: lot of the old school things that were done just don't cut it anymore. So we have to open up and be much more welcoming when somebody comes in. It's like, hey, hello, welcome to the Legion.
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0: You're listening to CBC Radio 1 in Northwestern Ontario. I'm Macklin Link in the Thunder Bay newsroom. Thunder Bay continues to have the highest opioid-related death rate in the province. That's according to the latest numbers from the Office of the Chief Coroner released earlier this month, which reflect the first quarter of 2026. Northern Ontario communities make up three of the top five communities with the highest opioid-related death rates. These include Greater Sudbury and Sault Ste. Marie, which rank third and fifth, respectively. And a new investment from the province is supporting freshwater research and education in northwestern Ontario. The International Institute for Sustainable Development Experimental Lakes Area, or IISDELA, is getting $2 million for the construction of a new Center for Climate and Lake Learning. The center will help with ongoing freshwater science and education at the research center, which is located near Kenora. The executive director of IISDELA says the new space will mean they're able to welcome more researchers to the growing roster of organizations and institutions that they work with. Turning to take a look at the weather, today in the northwest, a mix of sun and cloud. In Thunder Bay and the east, a mix of sun and cloud, with temperature highs between 23 and 26 degrees. That's a brief look at news and weather from CBC Thunder Bay. 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
1: 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This summer, we're bringing you the best of CBC podcasts. Today, we continue with the cult queen of Canada. Investigative journalist Rachel Brown finds a hidden network of cult supporters in a Saskatchewan small town. Conflict erupts between neighbors as the battle for the town escalates. Here is episode 3.
2: It's November 2023. Bonnie Lingerfelter, a regional bylaw officer, drives into Richmond. She's here to investigate the school. And she's a bit on edge, with good reason.
3: I've had family members and stuff that you're not going. You know, my kids, you're not going to. It's like, yes, I am going. Right? It could have been any of our communities.
2: She arrives at the school building. This is the school where Romana Didolo and her cult have been holed up for 2 months now. That whole time, Richmond's mayor, Brad Miller, has been brainstorming ways to get them out. But then, Mayor Brad was sent footage of the cult running a propane tank with a heater on top inside the school. A fire hazard, a risk for carbon monoxide poisoning. But more importantly for Brad, it's a bylaw infraction. So, Brad called Bonnie. And now she's here,

That was guest host Jill Deacon's conversation with Hannah Einbinder. Hannah's new film is called Teenage Sex and Death at Camp Miasma. It's out on August the 14th. Coming up on the show, dancer and choreographer Sarah Porter was spending the weekend at a cottage doing regular cottage things, swimming, sunbathing, when she noticed that her skin was reacting very badly to her surroundings. That moment ended up kickstarting a health journey that ended with a diagnosis of PMLE, which is an autoimmune disorder. It basically makes her allergic to the sun. Sarah has spent years living like this. She's a mom of three kids, and she'll be here to tell you her story and tell us why making a one-woman show inspired by her life and condition felt like the right way to cope with it all. I'm Garvey Bailey. More Q after this.

0: You're listening to CBC Radio 1 in Northwestern Ontario. I'm Macklin Link in the Thunder Bay Newsroom. The chief of Gull Bay First Nation says after a month-long evacuation, most members have now returned home. The First Nation lifted its state of emergency on Wednesday, stating that wildfire concerns have eased. Chief and council had expressed concerns last week that the province had lifted travel restrictions around the community too soon, but Chief Wilfred King says he feels confident that things have improved. He is reminding community members that the wildfire season isn't over yet and that they should remain vigilant. And a new dog-friendly festival and fundraiser is coming to Thunder Bay this weekend. Pawchella is taking place at Camview Nordic Center on Saturday from noon to 4 p.m. The event will offer families and their dogs the chance to stop in and will feature local vendors, agility demonstrations, games, dog walks, and more. The first-time event is also raising funds in support of appendix cancer care and research, honoring Hannah Dealey, who passed away in May of 2025 from the illness. All donations and pledges will go to the foundation's Northern Cancer Fund. Turning to take a look at the weather, today in the northwest, a mix of sun and cloud. In Thunder Bay in the east, a mix of sun and cloud, with temperature highs between 23 and 26 degrees. That's a brief look at news and weather from CBC Thunder Bay. 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
1: Garvey Bailey, sitting in for Tom Power. You're listening to Q. Imagine having to plan your entire life around avoiding the sun. Well, that's been a reality for Sarah Porter since her early 20s. She's a dancer and choreographer based in Toronto with a rare autoimmune disorder that makes her unable to tolerate UV light. It's called PMLE, and it affects a lot of everyday routines you or I might take for granted. Everything from running to the grocery store to playing with her kids. Sarah Porter has had to build an entire new way of moving through the world, and she's taken that experience and turned it into Hello Sunshine, a one-woman show that's been called more than a musical, that's making its world premiere at Toronto's SummerWorks Performance Festival. I spoke to Sarah Porter about life with an invisible disability, the grief of losing something most of us take for granted, and the unexpected joy that can still be found in the shade. Hi, Sarah.
2: Hi, Garvia.
1: Well, you have an incredible story. I understand that you've been living with this condition for years, but this is the first time you've made a full show about it. So I wonder why now. And what made you feel like you needed to put this experience on stage?
2: Mm-hmm. Well, that's a very good question I ask myself. There are some logistical answers to that. One is that the PMLE that I have is a progressive thing, so it gets worse as I get older.
1: I see.
2: So there was a stretch of time that I didn't actually have to tell anybody. I could just manage my days and do my logistical shifts and organize my life. And I didn't really have to come out with it to anybody. You know, some people knew, obviously. But there came a point where I

0: Like, it's just like, you know, nothing else bad happened. Don't worry. He was amazing. So I feel it takes that danger of the biopic and turns it into something, you know, beneficial for the character.
1: All right. Well, I really appreciate having you all here to have this chat with us. Barry Hertz is the deputy arts editor and film editor for the Globe and Mail. Michelle Jobin is a television host, producer, and writer, and the former host of Toronto Dining. And Ivy Knight is a journalist and former line cook. Her byline can be found in the New York Times, New Yorker, and Food and Wine. Tony is out in theaters now, and that's it for the show. I'm Emile Niazi. Thanks for listening.
2: You're listening to CBC Radio 1 in Northwestern Ontario. I'm Macklin Link in the Thunder Bay newsroom. Thunder Bay continues to have the highest opioid-related death rate in the province. That's according to the latest numbers from the Office of the Chief Coroner released earlier this month, which reflect the first quarter of 2026. Northern Ontario communities make up three of the top five communities with the highest opioid-related death rates. These include Greater Sudbury and Sault Ste. Marie, which rank third and fifth, respectively. And a new investment from the province is supporting freshwater research and education in northwestern Ontario. The International Institute for Sustainable Development Experimental Lakes Area, or IISDELA, is getting $2 million for the construction of a new Center for Climate and Lake Learning. The center will help with ongoing freshwater science and education at the research center, which is located near Kenora. The executive director of IISDELA says the new space will mean they're able to welcome more researchers to the growing roster of organizations and institutions that they work with. Turning to take a look at the weather, today in the northwest, a mix of sun and cloud. In Thunder Bay and the east, a mix of sun and cloud, with temperature highs between 23 and 26 degrees. That's a brief look at news and weather from CBC Thunder Bay. 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

0: I'm Stu Mills. Coming up on Ontario Today, what are you looking for when you look up at the sky?
1: It evokes an emotion that is not describable, but it's that there's so much to it.
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0: That's coming up
2: 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Connected to the...
3: This is the CBC News from Thunder Bay. Good afternoon. I'm Macklin Link. It's 12 o'clock. Right now in Geraldton, mostly cloudy and 18 degrees. Here in Thunder Bay, mainly sunny and 21 degrees. And in Kenora, mostly cloudy and 21 degrees. Long Lake 58 First Nation has been hit hard by the toxic drug crisis. The Ojibwe community northeast of Thunder Bay has lost another young member to an overdose following the deaths of two other young people earlier this year. As the CBC's Sarah Law reports, local chiefs have been demanding more resources for months.
4: I mean, it's been frustrating. I have a lot of anger.
5: John O'Nabagon is chief of Long Lake 58 First Nation. The community declared a state of emergency at the end of January due to drug traffickers taking advantage of its most vulnerable members. Three young people have lost their lives to the drug crisis in a matter of months.
4: We need professional services at the community level.
5: Long Lake 58 neighbors Ganugaming First Nation. The close-knit communities share many familial ties. The First Nations declared a joint state of emergency this spring in hopes of getting more support to prevent drug trafficking in the area. Ganugaming's Chief Sherry Taylor says it hasn't been easy.
6: Under our treaty, we have a right to have protection in our community, and those gaps are real.
5: Ganugaming hired a group called Anishinaabe Ambassadors, Inc. this spring to help prevent illegal drug-related activities. O'Nabagon says that same security team will be setting up checkpoints in Long Lake 58 starting this weekend. Sarah Law, CBC News, Thunder Bay.
3: And a spokesperson for the Anishinaabe Police Service in Ganugaming says it's seeing more drugs and weapons being trafficked up north from the GTA and that it's working to address the issue through focused enforcement and intelligence-led investigations. As for Long Lake 58, Indigenous Services Canada says it received more than $1.3 million in the last fiscal year for mental wellness programming and services. The department says the community also has a mental wellness team jointly funded by the provincial and federal governments. Only 30% of Canadians have taken action to respond to the climate risks their households face. That's according to a report by the federal government, which launched the National Adaptation Strategy 3 years ago. It missed its target of getting 50% of households to take action by 2025. Ryan Ness, director of adaptation at the Canadian Climate Institute, says he is encouraged by some progress, but warns the report lacks clarity on real-world impacts.
7: The National Adaptation Strategy is a useful foundation for understanding what Canada can do to adapt to the effects of climate change, but on its own, it hasn't been enough to drive action and to drive results.
3: Ness says Canada is playing catch-up on climate adaptation. He says governments need to track real metrics like how many homes face fire or flood risks and how many are now protected. And pediatricians are sounding the alarm when it comes to the risk of e-scooters. A new study from the Canadian Pediatric Society finds a sharp rise in the number of serious injuries related to the micromobility devices. In 2025, there were 10 deaths, 12 ICU admissions, and 26 hospitalizations lasting more than 2 days. Most of the injuries are among children who aren't wearing helmets. Dr. Daniel Rosenfield is a pediatric emergency physician at Sick Kids Hospital. He says the laws around e-scooters can be confusing.
8: Most provinces in Canada have made it illegal to use either under 14 or under 16 in all circumstances. They also set other rules in Ontario, for example, that says the maximum speed can only be 24 kilometers an hour. I can tell you for sure there are people go faster than that. They must be helmeted if they're under 18. They can't have more than one person on the device. All things that are routinely not followed. So the rules and laws exist. Whether or not people know about them or follow them is a completely different question.
3: At an unrelated press conference yesterday, Premier Doug Ford was asked about standardizing

e-scooter and e-bike laws, Ford said he would, quote, leave it up to the cities. And with fire suppression units removed, Quetico Provincial Park is reopening the Dawson Trail campground today at 2 p.m. to front country campers. At this time, the park advises campers that water will be available, but they should stay tuned for updates on whether it's potable. Its backcountry and all backcountry entry stations will remain closed, with a proposed reopening for August 21st. In a post on social media, the park says it will reassess the situation on Monday. It says affected backcountry reservation holders will be contacted and given a full refund or the opportunity to change their reservation. And that's the CBC News at 12:05 from the Thunder Bay Newsroom. I'm Macklin Link. Stay tuned for national and international news coming up at the top of the hour. 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

0: And now your updated weather forecast for the city of Thunder Bay. Today it will be sunny, becoming a mix of sun and cloud this afternoon, 27 on the Humidex and a high of 24 degrees. Tonight it will be a few clouds and a low of 11 degrees. And on Saturday will be a mix of sun and cloud, 60% chance of showers in the afternoon, wind becoming 20 kilometers per hour in the morning with a high of 19 degrees.
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0: little different now. I'll tell you that.
1: I still think most of it is dandruff from my golden retriever. If you have one of those dogs, it's mostly fur, not space
0: dust. Yes, we did.
1: But still, I agree. I think Frank's given us kind of a new way of looking at what's common in our house. Our

0: on the phone line. The number is 1-888-817-8995. I'm Stu Mills. This is Ontario Today. We're going to take a break of 90 seconds, some news and weather, local information, and we'll be right back. Hope you can stay with us.
1: 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I'm Macklin Link in the Thunder Bay Newsroom. With fire suppression units removed, Quetico Provincial Park is reopening the Dawson Trail Campground today at 2 p.m. to front country campers. At this time, the park advises campers that water will be available, but they should stay tuned for updates on whether it's potable. Its backcountry and all backcountry entry stations will remain closed, with a proposed reopening for August 21st. In a post on social media, the park says it will reassess the situation on Monday. It says affected backcountry reservation holders will be contacted and given a full refund or the opportunity to change their reservation. And only 30% of Canadians have taken action to respond to the climate risks their households face. That's according to a report by the federal government, which launched the National Adaptation Strategy 3 years ago. It missed its target of getting 50% of households to take action by 2025. Ryan Ness, director of adaptation at the Canadian Climate Institute, says Canada is playing catch-up on climate adaptation. He says governments need to track real metrics, like how many homes face fire or flood risks, and how many are now protected. Turning to take a look at the weather, today in the northwest, a mix of sun and cloud in Thunder Bay and the east, a mix of sun and cloud, with temperature highs between 23 and 26 degrees. That's a brief look at news and weather from CBC Thunder Bay. 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
0: You're listening to the province's open line show, Ontario Today. I'm Stu Mills. What are you looking for when you look up at the sky? 1-888-817-8995. It's been a cosmically exciting week for stargazers, a solar eclipse.
2: It really should be on everyone's bucket list. You know, it's probably the most alien thing I've ever seen. Mm. It's incredible. Although I understand what's happening from a scientific perspective, it really is almost a spiritual experience seeing a total solar eclipse.
0: Plus, an out-of-this-world Perseid meteor shower.
3: I consider this the granddaddy of all meteor showers that happen.
0: The Perseids have also been called the celestial fireworks, or fireballs as streaks of light. Orbax, a science educator from Guelph, explained the science behind those starry skies.
4: So what you're looking for is streaks of light of literally pieces of intergalactic dust and particles burning on fire as they streak across our sky, giving us what we call shooting stars.
0: So if you're looking up, way up this week, Ontario Today is asking the question, what are you looking for when you look up at the sky? 1-888-817-8995. With us for the whole hour is Diane Ferguson, who began attending Starfest in the late 90s as a fan and is now an organizer of what is Canada's largest amateur astronomy conference and big star party near Mount Forest. Let's keep going to these fun calls, Diane. We're asking people today, what is it you're looking for when you look up at the night sky? 1-888-817-8995. Let's go to Sandra, who's in the Muskokas near Bala, I guess. Hi, Sandra.
5: Hello.
0: Where you are, if you're on Lake Muskoka or nearby, you've got some reasonably dark skies. How has the viewing been this week?
5: Well, we had an interesting viewing. We decided that we wanted to really see a great show, so we went to the Torrance Barrens, the Dark Sky Reserve.
0: Okay, yeah.
5: And we were thinking that there would probably be a couple dozen kind of geeky people, and that we would see a really great show. Mm. Well, I guess AI got hold of the Barrens, the Barrens as well, and there were in this tiny little observation area well over 1,000 people.
0: No kidding. Okay, was it still dark? Were people following the rule of keeping their phones off, for example, or what happened there?
5: People were trying to keep their phones off, but of course they were trying to find a spot to lay down. So you were getting flashlights in the eyes, and so we decided at about 11:45 that it was

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I'm Macklin Link in the Thunder Bay Newsroom. Well, businesses on Cumberland Street are still open in Thunder Bay amid ongoing construction. Cumberland is closed to vehicle traffic.

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I'm Odario Williams. 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

0: was Julie Black on stage at the Rose Theater in Brampton, Ontario. You just heard her perform one of her biggest hits, Half Empty. I'm Odario Williams. You're listening to CBC Music Live on CBC Radio 1. 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
1: You're listening to CBC Radio 1 in Northwestern Ontario. I'm Macklin Link in the Thunder Bay Newsroom. With fire suppression units removed, Quetico Provincial Park is reopening the Dawson Trail Campground today at 2 p.m. to front country campers. At this time, the park advises campers that water will be available, but they should stay tuned for updates on whether it's potable. Its backcountry and all backcountry entry stations will remain closed, with a proposed reopening.

opening for August 21st. In a post on social media, the park says it will reassess the situation on Monday. It says affected backcountry reservation holders will be contacted and given a full refund or the opportunity to change their reservation. And only 30% of Canadians have taken action to respond to the climate risks their households face. That's according to a report by the federal government, which launched the National Adaptation Strategy 3 years ago. It missed its target of getting

0: or flood risks, and how many are now protected. Turning to take a look at the weather, today in the Northwest, a mix of sun and cloud in Thunder Bay and the East, a mix of sun and cloud, with temperature highs between 23 and 26 degrees. That's a brief look at news and weather from CBC Thunder Bay. 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
1: Welcome back to CBC Music Live. I'm Odario Williams. Hey, if you're just joining us, we're in Brampton, Ontario at the Rose Theatre for a concert from R&B star Julie Black. This show was a stop on her tour from last year, and you'll hear she is playing a career-spanning set of songs and sharing personal stories with the audience. It was her first headlining cross-country tour in 17 years and her first as an independent artist. Well, this show was also very special because the tour was dedicated to the memory of her late mother, Agatha. Well, we spoke with Julie backstage before the show, and she told us how her mom's words helped her write this next song.
2: Sweaty Your Brow is one of my favorite songs to perform because it came at a time when I was frustrated again. Living in New Jersey, like, I'm talking eating White Castle ramen noodles, struggling, starving artist. And I called my mom. And I said, I don't know. I don't know if I can do this. And she said, do it. By the sweat of your brow, you will eat bread. And I went to the studio and wrote the song. And it went broke out dead. Go figure.

0: That was Julie Black, recorded live at the Rose Theater in Brampton. 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
2: 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We'll have all the news you need to know to start your day. We'll bring you the latest on the day's weather. 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
3: Inspired by the studio where Marvin Gaye recorded his legendary hits, to Drake's song of the same name, and the countless artists, cultures, and moments that have shaped it. Marvin's Room proves it all comes down to R&B. Marvin's Room, after the news.
4: From CBC News, the world this hour, I'm Idil Moussa. Donald Trump's number one trade representative says the U.S. will not tolerate any tariff retaliation from Canada. The U.S. president is threatening Canada with new tariffs due to kick in next Wednesday. Jameson Greer says this is about protecting the U.S. economy.
5: Canadians have banned the sale of American wine and spirits. We have an uneven dairy treatment. In some instances, Canada gives the EU better treatment on dairy than they give us, their best customer. And then we have a variety of other issues on procurement. I mean, those things have to be resolved.
4: Greer warns Washington will take action if Canada retaliates. Meanwhile, he is talking to Canadian negotiators hoping to ward off the new levies. This afternoon, U.S.-Canada Trade Minister Dominic LeBlanc is briefing provincial and territorial leaders on the progress achieved so far. Luigi Mangione has admitted to killing UnitedHealthcare CEO Brian Thompson outside a Manhattan hotel.

0: Conspiracy, that was MadCon with their remake of Beggin'. I'm Gemini, and you're listening to a special Please, Baby, Please, Baby, Please Beggin' episode of Marvin's Room on CBC Radio and Sirius XM. I'll be right back with more great music after your local news and weather. Please come back, baby, please, please.
1: You're listening to CBC Radio 1 in Northwestern Ontario. I'm Macklin Link in the Thunder Bay Newsroom. While businesses on Cumberland Street are still open in Thunder Bay amid ongoing construction, Cumberland is closed to vehicle traffic between Pearl Street and Red River Road for the duration of the summer construction season as part of the city's downtown revitalization project. The city expects to wrap up this year's construction on underground and service work infrastructure, street lighting, and decorative concrete at the end of October. However, in the meantime, one store says it is worried about businesses on the block. The co-owner of Vinyl Frontier Canada says the construction has slightly slowed down business. She adds that the construction has also slowed revenue, as this is the store's first summer open with extended hours. She says she looks forward to the street being open again. And Premier Doug Ford says he'll leave rules for e-scooters up to cities. That comes as a new study from the Canadian Pediatric Society finds a sharp rise in the number of serious injuries related to the micromobility devices. In 2025, there were 10 deaths, 12 ICU admissions, and 26 hospitalizations last year.

lasting more than 2 days. Most of the injuries are among children who weren't wearing helmets. Turning to take a look at the weather, today in the northwest, a mix of sun and cloud. In Thunder Bay and the east, a mix of sun and cloud with temperature highs between 23 and 26 degrees. That's a brief look at news and weather from CBC Thunder Bay.

home invasion and robbery when they were shot. And police say now a 22-year-old man and a 32-year-old woman, both from Timmins, are facing first-degree murder charges. The three surviving victims are also facing a variety of charges. And police say another separate Timmins homicide in the Balsam Street North area remains under investigation. Municipal leaders and councillors are heading to Ottawa for the Association of Municipalities of Ontario conference that begins on Sunday. This is where local reps get

0: Thanks for this walk down memory lane, Rad.
1: Thanks for having me.
0: That's our pop culture columnist, Rad Simon Play. And that's it for the Friday, August 14th edition of Up North. Time to thank all the people who put the show together this week. Nikki Shaw, Martha Dillman, Amy Hadley, Olivia Pitsuko-Ennis, Sarah Law, Mark Apollonio, Alex Flood, Warren Schlody, and Jessica Pope was our guest host for the last few weeks. Always a pleasure to have Jess on the show. Kim Garrity is the executive producer of CBC Sudbury. Andrew Parker, the executive producer of CBC Thunder Bay, and Jonathan Pinto is the regular host of Up North. He'll be back on Monday. I'm Bridget Yard, and for listeners in the Eastern time zone, your world tonight is next, while in Central, it's the world this hour. Have a great evening and a lovely weekend. Take care.
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2: 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Your World Tonight is coming up next. Then, in half an hour, it's As It Happens.
4: Hi, I'm Saroja Coelho. Tomorrow, the Taliban will mark 5 years since it captured the city of Kabul. An Afghan journalist shares her memories of that day and reflects on the challenges women and girls in Afghanistan have faced ever since.
5: These tariffs that are coming in, they are a response to Canadian retaliatory measures, like the kind of things that China would do.
6: More tough talk on tariffs. The U.S. trade representative compares Canada to China in regard to how it responded to past American levies on Canadian goods. And he says this country should rethink any plans to retaliate against the tariffs the U.S. plans to impose on Wednesday or face the consequences. This is Your World Tonight. I'm Tashauna Reed, also on the program.
7: Violence is not a cause. Murder is not a message. And a killer is certainly not a hero.
6: Guilty as charged, Luigi Mangione became a household name after he was identified as the prime suspect in the shooting death of a U.S. health insurance CEO. Today, he told a court he did it. But his legal battles aren't over yet. U.S. Trade Representative Jameson Greer says Prime Minister Mark Carney and U.S. President Donald Trump will be presented with a number of options on a potential path forward on tariffs. Details of these plans have not been disclosed, but Greer made it clear the U.S. won't tolerate retaliatory tariffs from Canada if Washington goes ahead with its proposed new tariffs next week. Mark Carney has said Canada will consider all options, including retaliation. Tom Perry reports.
5: We've been working with our Canadian colleagues.
8: Jameson Greer doesn't call Canadians nasty like his boss, President Donald Trump, but the U.S. trade representative had some stern words for this country as he paid a visit to Des Moines, Iowa.
5: So I've got two countries in the world that have retaliated against the United States for trade measures, the People's Republic of China and Canada. That's not the kind of company you really want to be running in.
8: Canada retaliated when the Trump administration imposed tariffs on Canadian steel, aluminum, lumber, and autos. Trump is now threatening more tariffs on Canadian goods starting next week, invoking a never-before-used statute that dates back to 1930 to impose a 50% levy on some Canadian exports. Canada has not ruled out further retaliation, though Greer today warned the country should think twice.
5: If a country retaliates against us, we're obviously not going to tolerate that. We'll take action. My sense is the Canadians, they want to have a more conciliatory approach, but we'll see.
8: Greer has met four times over the past 3 weeks with Canada's minister responsible for Canada-U.S. trade, Dominic LeBlanc. Canada is looking to stave off new U.S. tariffs and lift existing ones. The U.S. is pressing for an end to provincial

0: Good evening, I'm Jasmine Cabate in the Thunder Bay Newsroom. Anishinaabe Aski Police Service have charged two people from Yabutung First Nation with attempted murder following a Thursday morning assault in the community located 300 kilometers northeast of Thunder Bay. Officers got a call regarding a woman who was receiving treatment at the community nursing station for injuries consistent with a recent assault. The victim was taken out of the community into hospital with what police say are life-threatening injuries. Two men, aged 24 and 17, are facing charges. And North Core construction is still underway as part of the City of Thunder Bay's downtown revitalization project. The work has closed Cumberland Street between Pearl Street and Red River Road to vehicle traffic for the duration of the summer. Businesses on the street remain open, but some are struggling to retain customers with limited sidewalk space and reduced parking in the area. The city expects to wrap up this year's construction on underground and service work infrastructure, street lighting, and decorative concrete at the end of October. That's a brief look at news from CBC Thunder Bay. And now your updated weather forecast for the city of Thunder Bay. Tonight, it'll be a few clouds with a low of 11. On Saturday, it'll be mainly cloudy with a 60% chance of showers in the afternoon with a high of 21. And on Saturday night, it'll be showers with a low of 13.
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2: Feel that? 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
3: Hello, I'm Saroja Coelho, sitting in for Neil Cooksile.
4: Good evening, I'm Ramraj Sravendran, sitting in for Chris Howden. This is As It Happens. Tonight,
3: under siege, an activist says the world needs to do more to condemn Israeli settlers who have surrounded Palestinian homes in the West Bank, trapping families with no water or electricity.
4: Dark Ages, with the Taliban set to mark 5 years since its takeover of Afghanistan, our guest tallies the grim toll being paid by the country's women and girls.
3: Theory of relativity. Decades after they met as teenagers and became friends, two women learn they are in fact biological sisters.
4: Blasts from the past. More than 80 years after a landmark battle in the Second World War, a tiny Pacific island remains littered with landmines. Our guest describes the dangerous detective work needed to clear out the explosives those soldiers left behind.
3: Weeding between the lines. A woman from Michigan takes a break from her vacation and starts pulling up weeds around an historic building in St. John's, a gesture she hopes locals will take up after she's gone.
4: And creating serious buzz as the voting heats up for this year's Invertebrate of the Year, a scientist makes the case for a giant bee nicknamed the Flying Mouse. As It Happens, the Friday edition, radio that asks, are you ready to bumble?

0: For many hockey-loving families across Canada, Hockey Night in Canada Punjabi Edition is a Saturday night staple. But after more than 18 years on air, Sportsnet announced today that those beloved broadcasts are coming to an end. The program aired on Omni Television, with a roster of South Asian presenters bringing Canada's national pastime to life in Punjabi. But it once ran on CBC Airwaves. And when this network announced it was canceling it back in 2011, former As It Happens host Carol Off spoke with Sukhpreet Singh, the creator of the telecast's official Facebook group.
1: The draw is the fact that it's the play-by-play and the commentary, it's all in Punjabi. And for that reason, they're able to understand the game, they're able to learn the game. You know, as soon as they get here, if they've immigrated here, they know that hockey is the focal point of Canadian culture here. And this allows them to learn that game and really, you know, get interested, whether, you know, they're in Vancouver, Calgary, Toronto, Montreal. These are some of the hubs where the Punjabi community is. They're really able to engage with those teams there. During the Canucks Cup run in Surrey here, where there's a very large Punjabi population, they had huge celebrations on Scott Road, almost as big as the ones downtown. So it really helped them engage. And now that was only watching, you know, one or two games every Saturday night. But the rest of the time, they were watching the regular broadcast in English, and they were still able to follow the game because they've learned the rules now, and they know what's going on with the team. And it just really brought everyone together, you know, all the different generations.
2: What's the Punjabi word for hockey?
1: Hockey. Yeah, that's exactly it. Just hockey. And some of the words can be translated. Some are just straight, and they use the English words.
2: He shoots, he scores?
1: He shoots, he scores.

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1: 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Coming up in half an hour, it's Commotion.
2: I'm Emil Niazi, sitting in for El Amin Abdel Mahmoud. The late chef Anthony Bourdain changed the way a lot of people think about food. You'll hear about Tony, a new biopic of his life, which looks at the beginnings of his career in the kitchen.
3: From CBC News, the world this hour, I'm Ethel Musa. Donald Trump's leading trade representative warns the U.S. will not tolerate any tariff retaliation from Canada. The U.S. president is

0: This is Metric with For Kicks, taking us to the end of As It Happens for Friday, August 14th.
1: As It Happens was produced this week by Leila Almond, Leslie Amundson, Cassie Argau, and Nishat Chowdhury.
0: Livia Dyring, Chris Harbour, Kayla McLean, Kevin Robertson, and Chris Trowbridge.
1: Will Yar was our technician this week. Devin Nguyen is our director. Morgan Passy is our senior producer. And the executive producer of As It Happens is Chloe Shantz-Hilkes.
0: We'd also like to thank some other people who helped out this week. Allison Dempster in Calgary, Mary Catherine McIntosh in Halifax, Artie Sarkissian in Iqaluit, Susan McKenzie in Montreal, Emma Godmere in Ottawa, Alana Kelly.